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3: Good day, friends. I want to take you on a transformational journey that can change the trajectory of your life. Let me begin with a powerful life story. There was once a young man born into poverty. His father left before he could walk. He struggled through school, mocked for his tattered clothes and empty lunchbox. At 12, he was told he'd never amount to anything because he couldn't read well. By 17, he battled depression and almost ended his life. But at 25, he made a decision not to change the world, not even his environment, but to change the way he thought. He trained his mind every day, affirming God's promises, rewriting the lies, standing in the mirror and saying, "I am not what happened to me, I am what I choose to become." Today, that man is a best-selling author, speaker, and CEO of a global company. So one day, his friends asked him, "George, what changed?" Then George looked at them and smiled. Then he said, "Not my luck, not my background. I decided to change my mindset. I decided to change the way I think. I decided to change the way I see myself. I just changed my mind. That's all I did." According to Buddha, the mind is everything. What you think, you become. Let me ask you this. What if the very thing keeping you stuck isn't your background, your enemies, or even your pain? What if the only thing that truly needs to be transformed is your mind? Where I say educate your mind, I'm not talking about getting a degree or reading more books, though those help. I'm talking about renewing your thinking, disciplining your thoughts, and building a mental fortress so strong that life can shake you, but not break you. In the next few minutes, I'm going to take you on a journey, not to motivation that fades, but to a mental transformation that lasts. You're going to learn how to train your thoughts, filter your focus, silence your fears, and speak faith louder than your feelings. I know this not just because I studied it, but because I lived it. There was a time I felt powerless, overlooked, even ashamed of my life. I thought success was for other people. Those who came from better homes, had better connections, or had fewer struggles. But then I encountered a truth in Romans 12:2, "Be transformed by the renewing of your mind." That verse became my lifeline. Day by day, I trained my thinking to align with God's truth. And everything began to shift, not overnight, but over time. My confidence changed. My habits changed. My entire life changed. So today, I dare you to go beyond feeling inspired and choose to be transformed. Not by chance, not by force, but by a renewed, educated, and empowered mind. Because when you educate your mind, you can overcome anything. How? Choose the mindset of a lion. In the jungle, the lion is not the biggest, not the fastest, not the strongest. The elephant is bigger. The cheetah is faster. The crocodile is deadlier in water, but the lion is the king. Why? Because of his mindset. The lion is fearless. The lion is focused. The lion walks into chaos like he belongs there. Not because he's the best, but because he believes he is. That's the power of mental education. And it doesn't just change your thoughts. It changes how the world responds to you. Do I ask you today, are you living like a lion, or are you letting smaller fears dominate your jungle? What if the battle is not with your surroundings, but within your thinking? When I say educate your mind, I don't mean just getting degrees or reading books. I mean developing a mindset that is so trained, so clear, so sharp, that fear bows, confusion flees, and obstacles start looking like opportunities. This speech isn't about hype. It's about mental transformation. You'll discover how to renew your thinking, discipline your inner dialogue, and build a thought life that commands victory. I know what it feels like to live in survival mode, to question your worth, to feel like success is for other people, the ones with better backgrounds, fewer scars, and more opportunities. But one scripture changed everything. Romans 12:2, be transformed by the renewing of your mind. That was the moment I realized you don't rise to the level of your dreams. You fall to the level of your mindset. Did you catch that? I stopped chasing people's approval and started feeding my identity with God's truths. I built a new way of thinking with prayer, discipline, and bold action. My reality didn't change first. My mind did. And eventually, my life had no choice but to catch up. Today, I'm not here to motivate your feelings. I'm here to educate your thinking. Because once you develop the lion mindset, fearless, focused, faith-filled, you become unstoppable. Educate your mind and you will overcome anything. Stay with me as we unpack the battlefield of the mind. Let me ask you something personal. How many battles have you lost that no one ever saw? Not because you weren't smart, not because you weren't gifted, but simply because your mind gave in before you even started. The battlefield isn't your job, your relationship, or your finances. The real battlefield is your mind. Romans 12:2 says it clearly. Do not be conformed to this world, but be transformed by the renewing of your mind. This isn't just a suggestion, it's a divine strategy. Because if your mind is transformed, your life will follow. And if it isn't, no matter how many changes you make on the outside, the same patterns will keep showing up. You see, Satan didn't come to Eve in the garden with a sword. He didn't throw her off a cliff. He came with a question. Did God really say? Genesis 3:1. He attacked her thoughts. Why? Because the devil knows if he can plant just one seed of doubt in your mind, he doesn't need to destroy you. He can get you to destroy yourself. Have you ever felt like you weren't enough, even when everyone around you saw greatness in you? There was a young woman who grew up constantly hearing she wasn't good enough. She was told she wasn't pretty, smart, or talented. She worked harder than everyone else, graduated with honors, even landed a great job. But deep inside, she felt like a fraud. She kept waiting for the moment someone would discover she didn't deserve her success. One day she came across Psalm 139:14. I am fearfully and wonderfully made. That verse arrested her. It wasn't just words. It was a mirror, reflecting back the truth she had never seen. I am fearfully and wonderfully made. Not maybe, not if I perform well, but I am. She began to read it every morning out loud, even when she didn't believe it. Something started to shift. Her shoulders straightened. Her eyes lifted. That verse became a weapon. Day by day, she was re-educating her mind, rewiring years of mental programming. And something amazing happened. Her career didn't just progress, it exploded. Not because the world around her changed, but because the world within her did. Let me tell you something real and raw. Your life will never rise higher than your thoughts. It doesn't matter how many degrees you have, how many connections you make, how many prayers you pray. If your mind is still stuck in a prison of fear, doubt, and lies, your life will reflect that bondage. Because what's happening in you will always show up around you. That's why Romans 12:2 doesn't say be transformed by changing your location or your friends or your job. It says be transformed by the renewing of your mind. The enemy knows that too. That's why the primary war he fights is in your thoughts. He tells you you're too broken. You're too late. You'll never recover. You'll always fail. And if you don't counter those lies with truth, they become your inner reality. So many people are living in cages with the doors wide open because mentally they believe they're still locked in. But freedom begins when your mind wakes up to the truth of God's word. Because truth doesn't just inform, it transforms. Think about this. Have you ever seen someone sabotage a blessing they prayed for? They finally get the opportunity, the relationship, the breakthrough, but their mind is still stuck in survival mode. That's the power of unrenewed thinking. It can pull you back even when God is trying to push you forward. But hear me, if the lie can be learned, then the truth can be taught. You don't have to stay conformed to the patterns of this world. You don't have to be what your past says, what society says, or even what your feelings say. Your feelings are not facts. God's word is the final authority. The word of God is not just information. It's transformation. When you meditate on it, when you speak it, when you let it saturate your thinking, your identity starts to shift. You stop seeing yourself as a victim and start seeing yourself as victorious. You stop reacting to life and start responding with wisdom. You don't beg for approval. You walk in confidence, knowing you're already accepted in the Beloved. So what does that look like practically? It looks like waking up and choosing your thoughts before the world chooses them for you. It looks like opening your Bible before you open your social media. It looks like asking yourself, what does God say about this? Before you ask, what do people think of me? You are not helpless. You have authority. God has given you the ability to choose your thoughts. Philippians 4:8 tells us exactly what to think on. Whatever is true, whatever is noble, whatever is right, whatever is pure, whatever is lovely, whatever is admirable, if anything is excellent or praiseworthy, think about such things. That's not just a pretty verse. That's divine strategy. If you want peace, you have to think thoughts of peace. If you want confidence, you have to meditate on who God says you are. If you want transformation, you must be willing to do the daily work of renewing your mind. There's no breakthrough without mind renewal. You can't break free from external chains until you break free from internal lies. Because when your mind is educated by God's truth, no storm can shake you, no failure can define you, no person can control you. You start to live with purpose. You begin to respond instead of react. You choose faith over fear. And suddenly, that mountain you thought was too big to climb becomes a stepping stone to your next level. So today, I challenge you. Don't let your past educate your mind. Don't let fear be your teacher. Let God's word be the curriculum for your thoughts. Train your mind the way a soldier trains for war, because this battle is real. But here's the good news. Victory is already yours if you're willing to renew your mind and walk in it. Be not conformed, but be transformed. Let it start today. Let it start with you. Let it start in your mind. Chew this word every morning with deep reflection and understanding. Then watch your life and mindset transform in just 7 days. Let me guide you on how to feed your mind.
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3: 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The more you enter, the higher your chance. Come chop your own, no? No, say I no tell you.
4: Honorable Minister, thank you for having us.
5: Thank you, Lord.
4: All right. I must say congratulations to SITES, being the Pioneer Minister for Livestock Development, and again for your awards that you won in January by Daily Assets. Congratulations to you on that.
5: Thank you.
4: All right. So, being the Pioneer Minister, let's start from that very beginning. When you were coming into this office, you had your plans, you had expectations, because many have described you as one that has a history with agriculture, but animal husbandry you deal with animals and all that. Now, what were your, do I say, expectations or plan that you had for this ministry when you came in?
5: Thank you for the opportunity to talk to Lagos Talks. And we thank God for the opportunity to find this ministry from its inception. I also want to thank the President for finding me worthy to lead this ministry. Like you pointed out, the ministry was created out of the strategic vision of the President for the position director of the sector. Remember the sector, the livestock itself, haven't had any ministry dedicated to it at the level. Since the independence of this country, it's always been part of the agricultural ministry.
4: Mm.
5: However, after the setting up of the Presidential Livestock Reform Committee,
4: mm-hmm.
5: co-chaired by President Geita, it ventilated out a lot of the values of the livestock sector and its potential for moving the country forward in terms of food security, job creation, rural development, and the promotion of social cohesion. I believe it is one of the recommendations of the committee to have an outfit at the ministerial level to have a laser focus attention on the livestock sector, as it were. So that has happened. The ministry has been created. With all sorts of humility, have been appointed. We have set up a team. We now have our office. Here we are operating, preparing. But of course, it's not about the comfort of the office. It's about the commitment, the team spirit that we are bringing, and the understanding of the sector. Now, all those have happened. Since the creation of the ministry, we've been able to do a lot of county tours. What I mean by this, we realize that at initial, the resources for livestock farming, livestock production, land and animals are at the subnational. That is to say, the state government. Therefore, we needed to have a quick link to create that synergy, collaboration, understanding with the state government. And we have done that all over the country.
4: So you visited all 36 states?
5: I visited not all the 36 states.
4: Okay.
5: I visited many states in all the cities of the country. And anywhere I was able to go to, we met with the state executives, we met with the commissioners, responsible for either the agriculture of livestock. And let me add this quickly. At the time the federal ministry of livestock was created, there were only three states with similar ministries at this state level. Except today, we have 18 states that have created similar ministries. And what does that prove? It underscores Mr. President's vision. That singular move of Mr. President has resonated across the country. Certainly and suddenly, many state governments have found out that really you can create a lot of value out of the electoral sector that has probably been created. So to that extent, you can see that the sector has been woken up, both at the federal and state level. And by collaborating with the state government, we've been able to power out all discussions, sharpen the focus on the electoral sector, and have also created that enabling environment for the states to operate in conjunction with the federal government, and also been able to hold conversation with a large number of other value chain operators under the electoral sector. I'm talking of these other small producers like pastoralists, other large stakeholders, other people who are involved in one form of livestock business or the other. We've identified them, we know who they are. We've come closer to them to sell the agenda for Mr. President. And what is that mandate? The mandate here is to transform the livestock sector from its current position into a modern, vibrant, sustainable, globally competitive sector.
4: All right.
5: For food security, job creation, not only food security. We don't mean just, it's beyond just the concept. To actually mean that the country should be in the position to produce its own animal source protein internally, to be in the position to satisfy its national demand. We are also talking about job creation. Today, the livestock sector is one sector that you can quickly, in less than 3 months, create opportunities to soak up ideal hands. I'll give an example. From an egg to a chicken, take 6 months. Once you have 1 million eggs, you hatch them, you are creating a lot of available opportunities. So, and that can be extrapolated across many of the livestock species. And in the livestock sector today, we are talking about farmable animals. We're talking about the honeybee, we're talking about the poultry, we're talking about rabbits, we're talking about sheep, we're talking about pigs, goats, cattle, donkeys, horses, and camels, and everything around that ecosystem. That is what we're looking at. And that is what we're concerned with. And that is what we hope to transform from its present traditional format of managing those animals into a modern, globally competitive sector. That is what we're looking at.
4: All right. I try not to cut you as you were speaking, but a lot of questions were flooding my mind. But I wanted you to go continue your line of thoughts. But when you spoke about honeybee is livestock, is within the livestock sector.
5: Honeybee is micro livestock.
4: Okay.
5: It's part of the remit of this ministry. And therefore, it's a sector that many people don't even give this even a minute of attention.
4: Not at all.
5: And simply because, number one, they are scared of the honeybee.
4: Exactly.
5: Number two, they don't think that small flying insect of a sickness of any economic value. But let me tell you, in 2022, this country spent 800 billion naira in pork honey.
4: 800 million or billion? Billion.
5: Yes, in pork honey. This is against the backdrop of a large number, I wouldn't say hectares of foraging land across this country. In every part of this country, you can have a PhD. You can become an agriculturist. You can have beef farming. It's simple, it's easy, but the awareness is not there. And when people hear this figure, they say, wow, what happened? Go to a supermarket, go all over the place. What do you see?
4: 800 billion naira.
5: Foreign honey.
4: And not all of

0: to leapfrog the productivity of animals in terms of milk yield, in terms of growth rate, in terms of carcass weight, in terms of also lowering the slaughter age of our bulls. Today we slaughter our bulls at the age of 6-7 years. What is the weight? 400 kg. Their counterpart elsewhere, they grow faster. At 30 months, they are ready to be processed. At what weight? Almost 600 kg. So that slaughter weight has to come down. We need to do that by introducing new genetics. That's for beef. If you look at dairy, we also need to do some improvement of our own dairy breed. From giving us 1 to 2, 3 liters per cow per day, we want to leapfrog them to 15, 20, 30 liters per day per cow. And unless and until we do that, we will keep on spending $1.5 billion every year in for dairy. Against the backdrop of almost 50-something million heads of cattle, that number cannot give us because they are genetically limited. And the system of animal husbandry is still local, localized, and traditional. We are not condemning the tradition. There are certain aspects that are quite scientifically proven to also be of benefit. But on the whole, we need to change the feeding regime, health management, the drudgery you're having to go to the countryside looking for something to eat. That's why the animals spend so much energy. At the end of the day, energy balance is negative. Therefore, they don't have that reservoir to manufacture milk. And they come back, you know, with a high level of mobility, loss of weight, diseases, so many other things. So what we are talking about here, that has to change. Talking about disease management is also important. There are the debilitating effects of zoonosis, foot and mouth disease, CBPP, anthrax, Newcastle disease, PPR, African swine fever. So many of these diseases need to be controlled. We have identified all this, and we have made them our central focal point in terms of transforming the sector. You cannot do one without doing another, because they are all intertwined. This is what we are looking at. And this is the way to go.
1: Now, with all what you've said and all the ideas that have come up from previous governments, many would say a lot of these ideas have failed. How are we sure that now that we've set up an entire ministry to handle livestock, how do we ensure that it doesn't go the way of previous documents that have been on shelves in Nigeria? If you bring up all this and you're breaking all this down, you said you reference a lot of previous documents. How do we move from administration to actual implementation?
0: Thank you. Under the leadership of President Bola Ahmed Tinubu, the mere fact that the minister has been created, he didn't promise anyone within the campaign era. And I'm sure there was a very strong lobby for the creation of this ministry. However, out of his strategic vision, he set up that committee. The committee made a recommendation. He created the ministry and gave it the necessary political support. And that political support is there. That commitment of Mr. President for us is more than what money can buy. As of today, that commitment is there. We can see it. We can feel it. And that is what is driving the activities of the Federal Ministry of Livestock Development.
1: Okay.
0: All the things I have mentioned, these are things that are tangible on the ground. Let me give you an example. We inventorized about 470 grazing reserves in this country, put together total almost 5 million hectares of land that have been created. Some of them have been created right before independence, but they were not rehabilitated sufficient enough to receive and sedentarize pastoralists, because that would be the issue. All this movement all over the place is supposed to stop. It's supposed to be curtailed into those grazing reserves. Now, we inventorized this, we came up with a model to rehabilitate the grazing reserves. To put what? To get people in there with their animals, we teach them how to grow grass, pasture, specifically meant for animal fodder. We build primary schools for their children, secondary schools, veterinary clinics, primary health care, solar power.

0: Warhol, etc., etc. That doesn't happen. After inventorizing this, and we do know that one area that needs to be taken care of is that of Famahanda crisis, Famahanda clashes. One non-kinetic measure of stopping that is to curtail the movement. Animals shouldn't move. Feed, stock, and fodder should move to where the animals are. Animals should not go to where the fodder is. And that's why you have this crisis, the conflict problem. We have shared this. That we are giving today, the president has been closely following this. And precisely 9 December last year, he directed that an emergency National Economic Council be held, and that the Minister of National Economy should make a presentation on national ranking policy. That meeting held, we made an address. Responsibility, sensitivity, and being part of what has been happening. He has been following and knows where we are. So he directed the meeting, the meeting was held. NEC created a committee towards implementation of national ranching policy. To do what? To sedentarize animal activities, to create ranches and livestock service centers all over the country. When we talk about ranches, people just imagine that you're talking about cattle. No. Every farmable animal has the right to be in those ranches.
1: Every farmable animal.
0: Farmable animal.
1: Rabbit.
0: If today camel. You want to go into apiary, beekeeping, you can go there, we capacitate you, and then ask you, show you where you are going to put your beehives. And these bees will go around foraging to manufacture honey for you. If you want to go into pig farming, you want land in those areas, we can still allocate land to you to be a pig farming. If you want to do and we have got so many applications for people who want to go be part of the upcoming rehabilitated grazing reserves and other livestock services.
1: Now, how do we implement this so that it is devoid of the politicization that preceded the previous one?
0: What do you mean by politicization?
1: I mean, you know, in the previous...
0: We've identified this...
1: Yes. No, no.
0: What would you say, government?
1: Yeah. What I mean is, you know, in the previous government, there were attempts to ranch, to revisit the grazing reserves. In fact, some governors, like Benue State Governor Otom, came up with laws on ranching, but it was frowned at to an extent. So, and it was all political talk. This is the reason people didn't believe about in the genuineness of that move. So that's what I'm asking you, that with all what you said, how do we do this implementation such that it will not be termed to be another political move to take our lands, to take our water and bring Fulanis to this south, and all that? How do you plan to do that?
0: Well, people have rights of opinions. But let's look at the reality today. Let us look at livestock in terms of a productive unit that is contributing almost 5%. Let us look at the livestock sector as a source of animal protein for this country. Let us look at livestock sector as a sector that can earn foreign exchange for this country. Let us look at livestock sector as a sector that once transformed in the way and manner Mr. President envisions, and the trajectory of this ministry is taking that sector to, it is going to rival to it. Let us please desensitize life sector. Let us become less emotional about livestock. People are so emotionally driven. Of course, they have their reasons. But where we are today, we are looking at numbers, not politics. We are looking at the numbers. not from this. This is a sector that's employing more than 40 million Nigerians. It's a current level. Once you transform this sector, that number will go higher.
1: Okay. Let me push.
0: Therefore, when we are talking about sedentarization, we are talking about improvement of life sector and business across the country. There is no 1 square inch of land in this country that is not endowed with one form of livestock or the other. And therefore, it's not a question of anybody taking land. Doesn't get transferred. It's the title that gets transferred. We want to develop the livestock sector, as it were, in a confined area, modern animal husbandry. I've told you about my farm, 100 hectares of land in Kaduna. I've never had problems with anybody. The Kaduna State government never said that I was going to take my land, the land they've given me, away from Kaduna. It's the utilization that is going to change.
1: Oh.
0: And we have sufficient land in this country to accommodate all the animals we're talking about. And for livestock to be driven as a business, every business requires a premises. There is no
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10: Lagos a move.
11: I have met a lot of people in Lagos, people chasing dreams, people trying to build a life. I have realized that every life has a moment that changes everything. Take Bukola, for example. She had just completed a free tech training under the Digital Leap program at the Yaba Public Library Hub. What started as an opportunity became a future she never imagined.
12: Look at me now. I'm a recorder tech sales. It was the possibility of becoming something else, and thanks to Lagos State for making that possible.
11: Then I met Tunde. Traffic was always his problem, but one day he stopped complaining.
13: Since the Lagos Rail Mass Transit launched the Blue Line and the Red Line, movement has been easy for me.
11: Bisi's story was different. After years of waiting to become a mother, she feared the cost of pregnancy would be too much. But hope found her when she needed it most.
14: It was supposed to be too much, but Ilera Eco's standard Jara plan helped us cover our bills heavily. I don't know how we would have paid for this otherwise. Omoniwura. eni to ran ni lowo lati da abobo wura na ki se eni ti a le gbagbe.
15: Kunle's greatest fear became reality the day his landlord asked him to leave. But through the rent-to-own initiative, he found a place to call home.
16: I secured a spot in Badagry.
15: All it took was a 5% down payment, and I got the keys.
17: Stories like these remind us that the true measure of progress isn't just what we build, but in the lives we change.
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0: IPO. If you'll permit me to stand on existing opportunity, Africa's largest IPO. If you'll permit me to stand on existing protocols, let's talk about the investment case that we're signing today. We talk about merchant, world class, and world scale. This is not just a refinery in a crude producing nation sitting on the end of a pipeline, processing one crude and only serving a domestic market. This is the world's most modern, youngest, most energy efficient, most automated, most data rich refinery in the world. And our business model is merchant refining. We process a wide variety of crude and feedstocks, and we serve a wide variety of markets with a wide variety of products. And we will always be in the business of daily margin maximization. But what an incredibly strategic location. We're located in Nigeria, yes, but more importantly in West Africa, a prolific crude producing basin that, with great irony, has never had a refinery at scale to process those crudes. And that's what we do. We look, yes, at Nigerian crudes, but we are a merchant refinery with full crude and feedstock flexibility, and we process a wide variety of crudes.
1: And flexibility indeed we will be looking for. Welcome to Business Morning on Lagos Stocks 91.3. My name is Tolu Phillips. That was the voice of David Burt, the CEO at Dangote Refineries, talking about the benefits inherent in the finally announced Dangote Refinery IPO. The chairman of Dangote Refinery, Alhaji Aliko Dangote, yesterday said, "Today marks a significant milestone for us, not just as a company, but as Nigerians and also Africans." And on this show this morning, we will be talking about how Nigerians can get into investing as retailers this time around in the Dangote IPO, Dangote Refinery IPO. Let's not confuse this with Dangote Cement or Dangote Sugar, although they will be coming into the story later on in the show. The minimum subscription is set at 10 shares, guys. You can't buy 4 or 5, but you can buy 10. You can buy from 10 onwards, you can buy 100, you can buy 1,000, you can buy 500. One share is priced at 525 Naira. So if you are looking at getting 10 of these, you are expected to pay a total of 5,250 Naira. That money that I used to flex on Friday, hey, this is one place where you can put it and just forget it there. Let it go, let it work, let it yield potential interest and dividends for you. Now, I'm talking about potential dividends. By buying these shares, you become a shareholder and you can earn a share of the profits with plans allowing for potential payouts in dollars. These are the words of Alhaji Aliko Dangote himself. He has said dividends will be paid in whatever currency you want, and this offers you an edge against local currency fluctuations. This is an opportunity to invest early, and it allows retail participants to share in the long-term growth of this particular organization. Now, before you get into this, you want to look at the man's track records. What has it done in other sectors? Take a look at the IPO in Dangote Cement, Dangote Sugar. Check their figures. Some came in at 160, now they're trading at over 1,000. Look at those figures and look at the track record of the company in question. These are the examples of fundamentals we see when we ask retail investors to look before the leap. Now, important details in this particular IPO are: on Monday, September 14th, that's about a week from today, it will open. Just prepare yourself, position properly, talk to your stockbrokers, talk to your professionals, get your funds ready. If you have to open a CSCS account, do that this week. And the offer would close on the 9th of October, about 25 days basically. This offer will be on. It is priced at 525 Naira per share. And total shares on offer are 4.1 billion. Will you be taking advantage of this offer? Will you be a proud owner of West Africa's first and largest refinery? And the chairman has said, in a short while, it will become the largest in the world. They came on board at 350,000 barrels. Right now, they are at 700,000. And they are looking to get to 1.4 million in about 24 months. Now is the time to get into this.

0: the people's IPO. It's for the people, and we, the people, will definitely be getting involved. Total target size of the deal is 2.15 trillion naira, approximately $1.6 billion. On offer, like I said, are 4.1 billion ordinary shares priced at 525 naira, minimum investment 10 ordinary shares, and this makes it easily accessible to everyone, from cooks to Danfo drivers to traders, everybody, even students can get involved. And the company retains the option to sell up to 30% more shares if the public demand exceeds the initial offer, which I believe will be expected. When the initial offering is over and you find that they are oversubscribed, which is expected. Remember when they did the private placement a couple of weeks ago? It was oversubscribed up to 4 times. And this is based on the SEC's registration of its 120.13 billion total existing ordinary shares, meaning the refinery sits at roughly $45 billion in valuation. $45 billion. Would you be able to use your Toro Kobo, like we say in local parlance, and key into this? Set some money aside for the future. It would yield interest. But a note of warning, guys. This is not something you put in and come back next month and expect the figures to be up. Sometimes take a look at Aradel, read the stories, read the history of these stocks. Sometimes they stay in one position. Sometimes they even dip a bit. But this is a sector that will definitely be around for a long time. They will play a big part in the economy of not only Nigeria, but also the entire continent, starting with the West African sub-region. This is a great, great opportunity to play on the local scene, to be a shareholder. And earlier we heard the voice of David Baird, the CEO of Dangote Refinery. He still has a lot to say. As we close this show, let's listen to the man again and see what exactly they have in store for Nigerians.
1: We have a wealth of crude in our backyard being West Africa. We are large, 700,000 barrels a day, and also being modern, energy efficient, highly automated, incredibly low unit operating costs that come from that economies of scale. And then as a merchant refiner, yes, we serve Nigeria. Yes, we prioritize West African markets. But no better time than right now can we demonstrate the world-class quality of our products, because we are the largest jet fuel supplier into Europe.
0: You don't need to oversell it, Mr. Baird. Nigerians are waiting and Nigerians want to key in. We are the largest market and we already... Yeah, like we said in the news a couple of weeks ago, Dangote Refinery is already... I see me saying we already supplies Europe with the largest amount of jet fuel. So this is the news, Nigerians. This is the business news. This is that place to position yourself. And this is what we do on Business Morning every day, Monday through to Friday, on Lagos Stocks 91.3. Key in, benefit, and of course, you enjoy your yields and your dividends in a very short while. Let's join the World News Studios at 7, and we will be going on with our day. Have a blessed day, guys. My name is Tolu Phillips.
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0: Thank you very much for staying with us. Welcome to the World News. I'm Lekan Adebashi. In the headlines, federal government to begin Kara Bridge repair works on Tuesday. Dangote opens refinery ownership to Nigerians and other Africans. On the foreign scene, Burundians rush to leave Kenya ahead of business crackdown. And in sports, Belgium threatens to withhold support for Infantino over Balogun case. Now the news in detail. The federal government, through the Office of the National Security Advisor, has begun a five-day multi-agency crisis response exercise in Delta State to test Nigeria's preparedness for complex emergencies and security-related incidents. The exercise, codenamed Rapid Response 3 Crisis Response Exercise 2026, began in Asaba on Monday and will run until Friday, September 11. It brings together relevant ministries, departments, and agencies involved in crisis management. The director of the Presidential Command and Control Center, ONSA, Rear Admiral Adedotun Ayo Vaughn, said the exercise is designed to test existing crisis response plans, procedures, coordination mechanisms, and the operational capabilities of participating agencies. The federal government has announced that repair work on the damaged expansion joints on the Kara Bridge section of the Lagos-Ibadan Expressway will commence on September 8. A statement by the Lagos State Commissioner for Transportation, Oluwaseun Oshiemi, noted that the development is in line with the Federal Ministry of Works earlier announcement. The project, earlier slated to commence in August 2026, was suspended for traffic review following public outcry over short notice and the need for effective traffic management. The two-week rehabilitation project, directed by the Minister of Works, Senator David Umahi, involves the replacement of deteriorating expansion joints to improve road safety, structural integrity, and long-term traffic flow on the busy corridor. The project is expected to run through September 22, 2026. The Joint Revenue Board, JRB, has called on revenue authorities across Nigeria to strengthen the use of data and analytics in tax administration as the country enters the second year of its ongoing tax reform program. The board made the call in a communique issued after its 160th meeting held in Kaduna State with the theme, 1 year of tax reform, assessing progress and addressing challenges, as it reviewed the progress recorded since the new tax laws took effect on January 1, 2026. The JRB acknowledged improvements in the first year of the reform, particularly the move towards a more harmonized, technology-driven and data-enabled tax administration system. However, it noted that significant implementation challenges remain and require sustained attention. The board urged revenue authorities to invest in stronger data infrastructure, advanced analytical capabilities, and institutional capacity to turn available data into actionable intelligence. The chairman of the Independent National Electoral Commission, the INEC, Joash Amukwitar, has warned electoral officers that misconduct will attract consequences ahead of the 2027 general elections. Amukwitar gave the warning in Lagos during the Southwest Zonal Interactive Meeting with staff on the commission's preparations for the elections. He said partisan behavior, administrative negligence, and breaches of ethical standards would not be tolerated. The INEC chairman urged officials to remain neutral and conduct elections without favoring any candidate or political party. He stressed that protecting the integrity of the electoral process and the commission's institutional credibility was non-negotiable. Amukwitar also reminded staff that the Electoral Act requires election officers to swear an oath of loyalty and neutrality. The National Agency for Food and Drug Administration and Control, NAFDAC, says it takes seriously concerns over suspected fake, adulterated, and substandard food products in circulation. The agency says social media allegations over fake palm oil do not establish that a product is counterfeit or unsafe, urging members of the public to submit complaints through its official channels for scientific investigation. Addressing the issues, NAFDAC Director General, Professor Mojisola Adeyeye, says its post-market surveillance activities between May and July 2026 covered all 36 states and the FCT, with 6,233 facilities visited and 7,210 products mapped mopped up across various regulated sectors. It says food and water accounted for the highest number of products removed, with 3,633 items, while drugs and herbals recorded the highest number of facilities visited at 2,084. The NAFDAC boss says the fight against counterfeit products requires continuous surveillance, enforcement and cooperation between the agency, sister agencies and the public.
1: We are not in direct control of palm oil sold in traditional form, unbranded bottles. But if they are packed and they bring it to us, they've registered it, we will test it. That is why we will need more collaboration for us to get to the market on a regular basis.
0: Dangote Petroleum Refinery and Petrochemicals has unveiled a 2.15 trillion naira initial public offer, giving Nigerians and other Africans an opportunity to acquire shares in a 700,000 barrel per day refinery. The offer comprises 4.1 billion ordinary shares priced at 525 naira each, with a minimum subscription of 10 shares valued at 5,250 naira. Chief Executive of the company, Aliko Dangote, says the IPO is aimed at raising funds for the refinery's expansion while widening public ownership of the company. Dangote says the refinery plans to double its capacity from 700,000 to 1.4 million barrels per day, in a move expected to boost production and strengthen its ability to serve local and international markets. He described the offer as the refinery's first public offer since its inauguration in 2023 and called it the biggest IPO in Africa. The Nigerian National Petroleum Company, NNPC Limited, has disowned a truck bearing its markings after the vehicle was intercepted in Ondo State with 2,145 kilograms of cannabis concealed in a compartment. The truck was intercepted by the National Drug Law Enforcement Agency, the NDLEA. In a statement, NNPC Limited's Chief Corporate Communications Officer, Andy Otis, said preliminary checks showed that the vehicle was neither owned by the company nor part of its official fleet or that of any authorized dealer. The company said the logo displayed on the truck was inconsistent with its current branding, while the vehicle was also not listed in its asset database. NNPC Limited commended the NDLEA for uncovering the illicit consignment and said it was engaging the Nigerian Association of Road Transport Owners, NATO, to establish how its old branding came to be used on the truck. Presidential candidate of the Nigeria Democratic Congress, the NDC, Peter Obi, has called for unity among political leaders and Nigerians in the effort to tackle poverty, hunger and insecurity ahead of the 2027 presidential elections. Obi made the call in Abuja while attending the commissioning of the 2027 presidential campaign office of Oyo State Governor and Allied People's Movement presidential candidate Seyi Makinde. The former Anambra State Governor said Makinde is qualified to contest the presidency, adding that whoever emerges victorious through a credible election should receive the support of Nigerians to build a better country. Obi said the collective objective should be to improve living conditions for Nigerians. Meanwhile, Oyo State Governor and presidential candidate of the Allied People's Movement, the APM, Seyi Makinde, has rejected calls for a return to fuel subsidy, proposing instead that Nigerian crude supplied to local refineries be priced to reflect the country's status as an oil producer. Makinde, who spoke at the commissioning of the APM's presidential campaign office in Abuja, said his proposal was different from the old subsidy regime and was aimed at cutting petrol costs for Nigerians. His comments come amid growing debate over fuel pricing ahead of the 2027 election, with former Vice President Atiku Abubakar pledging to restore the subsidy President Bola Tinubu scrapped in May 2023. You're still listening to the World News. Moving on to the foreign scene. Tanzanian President Samia Suluhu Hassan has lost her husband, Hafid Amir Hassan, who died while receiving treatment at a hospital in Zanzibar. The death of Tanzania's first gentleman was officially announced by Vice President Deogratius Ndejembe. Ndejembe said Amir had been suffering from a heart condition and died at Emilio Mzena Memorial Hospital in Zanzibar. The vice president added that funeral arrangements were underway in Kizimkazi, a village on Zanzibar. Amia became Tanzania's first gentleman after Samia became president in March 2021. Hundreds of Burundians in Kenya are rushing to secure travel documents to return home ahead of a government crackdown on unlicensed small businesses operated by migrants. Kenyan President William Ruto had set September 7 as a deadline for foreigners running small-scale businesses to stop operating, following concerns from the Trade Ministry that some migrants have been working without the required permits. Long queues have formed outside Burundi's embassy in Nairobi, where emergency travel documents have been issued free of charge to citizens seeking to return home. Others are reportedly rushing to secure bus tickets out of the country. Kenya is home to hundreds of thousands of migrants from across East Africa who travel there in search of employment and business opportunities. In business news, Nigeria's total merchandise trade rose to 41.44 trillion naira in the second quarter of 2026, representing a 5.61% increase from 39.24 trillion naira recorded in the second quarter of 2025. The figure also represents a 19.13% increase from the 34.79 trillion naira recorded in the preceding quarter. Exports accounted for 65.20% of total merchandise trade during the quarter, valued at 27.02 trillion naira. The export value represents an 18.77% increase compared with the 22.75 trillion naira recorded in the second quarter of 2025. The latest figures highlight a significant expansion in Nigeria's external trade position in the second quarter, driven largely by the strong performance of exports. And now to sports news. Super Eagles striker Paul Onuachu has suffered an injury, adding to Nigeria's growing fitness concerns ahead of the 2027 Africa Cup of Nations AFCON qualifiers. Onuachu picked up the injury during Trabzonspor's 5-0 victory in the Turkish Super League on Sunday. The setback comes with fellow striker Victor Osimhen already sidelined for about 3 weeks after suffering a muscle strain at Galatasaray. The injuries could leave head coach Eric Shell with limited options in attack as Nigeria prepares to begin its AFCON qualifying campaign later this month. Belgium says it will not support Gianni Infantino's bid for another term as FIFA president unless the football governing body provides satisfactory answers over its handling of the Folarin Balogun red card case and other governance concerns. The Royal Belgian Football Association, RBFA, says FIFA has yet to adequately justify its decision to suspend Balogun's automatic red card ban, allowing the United States striker to play against Belgium in their World Cup last 16 clash. The RBFA is also seeking clarification on how similar disciplinary cases would be handled in the future. Belgium says the matter, along with wider governance concerns, must be addressed before it can support Infantino's bid for another term. Now finally to entertainment news. Dolly Parton's sister, Stella Parton, has appealed to fans to stop sharing fake AI-generated content following the death of the country music legend. Stella said a large amount of artificial intelligence-generated material and what she described as endless garbage being posted online had been difficult for the family to deal with. She thanked fans for the genuine support for Dolly Parton and her family, while urging people to show greater compassion in how they respond to the singer's death. Parton died on August 25 at the age of 80, prompting tributes from fans and the music industry, including at the Country Music Hall of Fame in Nashville. Stella Parton's appeal follows similar concerns raised by families of other late celebrities over the use of artificial intelligence to create tributes and other content after their deaths. And that wraps it up on the world news. But before I go, let's take another look at the major stories. Federal government to begin Kara Bridge repair works on Tuesday. Dangote opens refinery ownership to Nigerians and other Africans, and foreign-seen Burundians rush to leave Kenya ahead of business crackdown. And in sports, Belgium threatens to withhold support for Infantino over Balogun case. Thank you so much for listening to the news. I'm Nika Adebashi.
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2: 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It's a Tuesday, and you know that today, Tuesday, at this time, what we do is politics. But today, we decided not to bring you anybody for you to interview. We'll get into that more in October, back to back, every week. We'll have different discussions, conversations right here on Lagos Talks 91.3 FM. But for today, we want to hear from you. Now, why are we not bringing anybody to speak to you? A lot of political party leaders are speaking. A lot of them are talking tough. A lot of them are addressing issues. They're showing you what they want to do. They are, well, just speaking their mind to you with the hope that you would buy into their narrative. They are giving you a pitch every single time they speak. But the question again is, whatever it is that they say, however it is that it is said, do you believe in what they say? Do you feel sincerity? From the SDP presidential candidate to the APM presidential candidate, of course, the APC and the NDC, they are all speaking. And recently, yesterday, by the way, there was, a convention or a meeting in Abuja for the APM. And interestingly, Nigerians saw what they thought they would never see, which is they saw the appearance of a leading figure in an opposition party being present at an event of the APM. And it was not just present, it was speaking about the capacity of the APM's candidate. The APM candidate, we know, is Seyi Olusegun Amose Tinubu Makinde of the APM, former or present governor of Oyo State. He was there in Abuja, and Peter Obi was there with him. And Mr. Peter Obi made some statements that got a lot of people talking. Now, I'm sure you've listened to that clip. I'm sure you've heard some things about that. And I'm sure you have your views as well. And since this is a political season, we want to hear from everybody. So we're going to play you that clip in a short while for you to not react, not just talk and vent, but let's have a very informed conversation. Let's sit down and have a chat about what he said, what happened at that period. Okay, now in addition to that, though, there is the candidate of the SDP who also spoke, and he said if he gets into office, you're to bid farewell to poverty and insecurity. And he also said that it will crash fuel prices to 200 naira per liter. Now, really, believe me, I want that. I want us to go back to 200 naira. I mean, anything that will make life bearable. Of course, although I don't know if we go back to 200 naira, how quickly or what we need to do to ensure that all those people who have hiked the prices of their goods will drop the prices. Because right now, when it comes to price regulation in Nigeria, I'm a bit careful because we've heard a lot of stories about, oh, it's the foreign exchange. It is so high. It's unpredictable. It went to 1.8. You can't tell. So we need to keep on increasing the cost of our wares. And foreign exchange has been stable for around 1.3 for a long time. Yet the prices are not dropping. They are going up. So if it goes to 200 naira, I hope Nigerians will drop the prices. And if they don't, I do hope that he will be bold enough to compel them to drop the prices by, you know, doing some, what do we call this now? Regulation, price control mechanism by putting that in place. Now, so these two people have spoken, and it is important that we all hear this. I want to play the words of Peter Obi for you verbatim so that you know, don't just rely on what people are saying. Don't just go ahead believing that, well, they said this and, well, what they said is right or wrong. This is what you heard. No, we'd like you to hear it yourself. We made that promise to you this year, and we want to do everything to live up to that promise so that you are properly informed. And that's what we are getting into right about now. So sit back, relax, and let's hear what Mr. Peter Obi said during his appearance at the APM event in Abuja. Whatever you do,

0: focus, our ability to demand for change. That on its own is a topic. I know that we're meant to look at things around the rights of the patient and how it's been flawed. But even before we get to that, I think this is a prelude to it, because you need to know what you deserve first before you can even demand it of a doctor or a nurse or any medical practitioner. And, you know, on this program, a few weeks ago, we spoke about how you could get lawyers involved in your medical
1: process. That was the first part of this. So it's a continuation of that conversation. Mm-hmm. So we talked, in fact, that the topic of that episode, that was episode 51.
0: Yes,
1: exactly. We said advancing patient rights in the health system of Nigeria through protective legal advocacy.
0: Exactly. So if we're looking at that, and you know, again, it goes back to, it ties into what we are saying right now, that for you to even seek legal advice, it means that you know you deserve more. You understand that by
1: aware of your rights, exactly.
0: You know, and you know that there are people that can fight it through for you. But you know that an average Nigerian right now, and as of today, when you speak about things that are happening in Nigeria, and you say, "Oh, government is doing it," now lie, now money they won't chop, and we say it with so much fluidity, with so much ease that, well, it's okay. Let them just chop the money and move on. What can you say from your professional view, either legal perspective or I don't know if it's medical, that what can you say?
1: Social legal.
0: Okay. You know, how did we get here? And maybe in addressing this, even there is a clip I came across earlier today. Ooh. I played it on air. It's from Pastor Femi Lazarus. Let me see if I can get that clip, and I'd just like you to listen to it, then we come back to you. Okay, let me see if I can get it here.
2: What we are practicing now in Nigeria is called democracy, the government of the people, by the people, and for the people. Is that okay now? You are the only person, if you feel this government is not doing bad, you are the one who feels so, and you feel so because of what you know. Some weeks ago, the governor of Kano State did mass wedding for some people there, and then wedded people, and then I think the governor said he spent about 1.5 billion naira and all that. If you look at that event that the governor did, and you are angry that he wasted state fund to wed people together, if you are angry, it's because you don't understand democracy. By the law of democracy, you ought not to be angry. It's the government of the people, by power, for the people. If the people he did it for are happy, the governor have done well. So all you have to do to get democracy right is to make sure that the people are a crowd that want small things. Then give them small things. Then you have done well. The system you take to take them from where they are to take them to want small things is called conditioning. So what does that mean? It means that if you present small things in front of them consistently, at first they will hate it. Then eventually it becomes their identity. Then when you give them, they will be grateful. They will move from gratitude to even fight for it and defend it. So over time, they will not just like it and love you. It's the reason why slaves can fall in love with slave masters. They will get to the point where they will even defend it and not want to be free. How would you think about the Israelites get to the promised land and say we miss Egypt? Yes. It's the same concept. What you don't understand is that in Nigeria that is bad is also addicting. You are being addicted to it. Oh yes. If you don't see bad news in a day, don't you see how much you used to search online? Nothing has happened today. Somebody is engaged. Somebody is getting married. Somebody gave birth. Somebody bought a car. Those are not news. There's an addiction, a negative neural pathway has been charted in you. If you don't see it every day, you are not happy. Till they say that Kayefi is selling.
0: Did you hear that, Prof?
1: I heard that.
0: So, is that something we should be worried about?
1: Oh, absolutely. So, the pastor is right. The clergy is right. The funny thing is, it's not just Nigeria. In other words, the point I'm trying to make is that the logic or the principle behind what he's saying is not just evident in Nigeria. It can happen anywhere.
0: I'll give you an example.
1: The United States of America is supposed to be the bastion of democracy, and it's supposed to be the leader of the free world. But what many people do not know is that America does not practice democracy.
0: Okay.
1: Has never practiced democracy.
0: This is new.
1: Even this its electoral system is an election by a very small group of people, the college.
0: The electoral college.
1: The American president, the American president is not elected by the American people. It's American

0: at American, by the actual college. It's a very weird setup of a system that has a way of silencing the voices of the people. So the popular vote does not get you elected as president. If it did, Hillary Clinton would have been president in 2016 when she won the popular vote, right? So what has happened with the Americans is that they have been conditioned through the bastardization of their educational system. You cannot believe that the average Nigerian knows more about the world than the average American.
1: True, true.
0: The average Nigerian is more educated. With as terrible as our system that we have been talking about is, the average Nigerian is more educated worldly-wise than the average American. Okay? The average Nigerian knows more about, you know, about expectations, what they expect from their governments to be the right thing, than the average American, who can be hoodwinked to the point that they can be pretty much following like a cult leader and hold on to it. Okay? That is the logic behind how the MAGA movement grew to the point it did, even though, of course, I know in Nigeria we seem to be pro-Trump, but those of us who are here,
1: who are feeling the pinch,
0: we have interacted with some of these people, you know, and when you hear some of the views they express, you are shocked that in this society, in this day and age, especially in a society like this, people hold this kind of views. So why has that been the case? It's because of the conditioning. Okay, the educational system has been watered to the point that it has conditioned them to think and not to question particular perspectives that are being, you know, pushed forward by particular people that look in particular ways. Now, I come back to what Pastor Lazarus was saying. He's absolutely correct. In fact, there is a psychological rationale that can back it up. Okay, when you are exposed to a particular system, activity daily, your mind becomes conditioned to accept that as a new reality. And that explains why when you do not resist bad governance at first, when you allow bad governance to take even a second or a moment of respite within your system, in a very short word order, bad governance will become normalized. That explains why from 1999, when we returned to democracy, to date, there has been a steady decline. Because we kept shifting the goalposts. So many of the things we were not prepared to tolerate during the President Obasanjo regime. In the Yar'Adua administration, we were prepared to tolerate it a bit. In the Jonathan administration, we tolerated even worse. Then came the Buhari administration. He started with saying, this is unacceptable, but then we tolerated it. And now we've gotten to this current administration where we have lost every sense of our self-worth. And some of the utterances that politicians come to make, some of the things they do, if they had tried that in 1999, they would have been stoned out of office. The Nigerian population of 1999 is not as docile as the Nigerian population of 2026. The docility has been brought about by the mind. I will go as far as to say the mind control political tactics or agenda, using all kinds of strategies, including hunger, including violence, including, you know, bad news, like Pastor Lazarus said. And there's something to be said about that, because currently, in Nigeria, the human life has very little value. Human life has very little. How many people still get shocked when they hear that, oh, there was a terrorist attack or bombing? They'll be like, oh, where? Say, in Sokoto, in Kano, in Bauchi. Say, normal now. It's normal news. You understand? The only time people get shocked is that it happened in Lagos. But then if it happens consistently in Lagos, some people will get used to it. Do you understand? Because remember that when kidnapping started in the Southwest, the governors and everybody was like, this is unacceptable in our land. What's happening now? Is it not routine in the Southwest? It's not routine. It's not routine. When it started in the Southwest, it was the same outrage. Oh, dear, this is not supposed to happen in the Southwest. This is something that belongs in the Niger Delta. In fact, when the first non-white person was kidnapped, it wasn't their outrage. It was news. This is unacceptable. Yeah. But now, it is now a business. Traditional rulers and all kinds of people are getting into the kidnapping business. The people that should be protecting us are getting into it. So, in other words, what I'm saying is that it is actually much difficult to survive in a system like Nigeria where the collective mentality, the collective psychology of the people has been assaulted from every corner by, you know, all of the things that can go wrong. Such that now people do not even have the energy to question things. They don't have the energy to fight because they are facing an existential crisis. They are just trying to survive. They're trying to find their daily bread. Now the search for daily bread is the ultimate national good. It's the ultimate act of virtue. Parents no longer question their daughters, where did you get this money from? Parents no longer question their sons, how did you make this money to buy this car? You're just 18 years old. Instead, parents will say, "No, be your mates, they do Yahoo. Go do Yahoo now."
1: Using an iPhone that costs around ₦1 million, and you're not working, and nobody's asking questions.
0: Nobody asking you questions. They think that the victims of these crimes are because you can't see them. It doesn't concern you until the day that the reckoning cops catches up with you. You now start regretting your life. So that's where we find ourselves.
1: But some would say, how did we get here? Which is often what we do in Nigeria. We complain, we talk about the problems. But my question is, how do we come out of where we are? And maybe, in order for us to know how to come out of where we are right now, we may need to backtrack and look at, how did we actually get to where we are right now? What did we miss so that we can prevent the younger generation from going through this while we try to stop this? In some of us that are, already in it.
0: So, Kaido, you actually gave the answer in your question. We have to take a step back in order to move forward. There is a saying. It says, "When the rain is beating you, and you want to, you know, address the situation, you need to ask yourself, when did the rain start beating me from? Okay, when you're in the midst of a downpour, you need to ask yourself, at what point did I?" You know, get into the situation. So we need to sort of take a step back and look at our circumstance and ask ourselves, what exactly has gone wrong with the Nigerian projects? What has gone wrong with the Nigerian dream? There used to be a time in Nigeria when we had so much self-belief in the country and what the country can deliver. You know, there were all kinds of songs that used to come about the Nigerian dream. I see in you, Nigeria. You know, like, back in the days, the 80s, years of optimism. Not saying the 80s were perfect, but I'm saying that, you know, there was a period of optimism in the country, you know, the early 90s and all of that, where despite all of our challenges and problems, we still had hope and belief that things would turn around, that Nigeria, that the Nigeria of our dreams was around the corner, okay? But along the way, we have lost all of that. Why? Why have we lost all of that? Well, Kari, one thing I can tell you is that you cannot talk about Nigeria's problem without talking about the leadership problem of Nigeria. I don't know whether it is you and I that were talking about this, but, you know, for you to correct the rot in the system, you have to start from the head. Okay? We have to start from the way by which we elect or select people to go and represent us or to speak for us or speak on our behalf.
1: You said the way we select people who represent us.
0: Yes. No, you notice I didn't say the people who we represent. Because the people who go to represent you will be determined by the way you select them. So if you don't pay attention to the way you select them, you would always get the wrong set of people going in there. If you don't have a system that is very transparent, very focused on probity, okay, and accountability, that is not immune to corruption or to being manipulated, then you would always have the people who have the most ability to corrupt and manipulate the system. getting in there to become your spokesperson or leaders. Now, leadership in Nigeria has lost all sense of accountability. Truth is now no longer a value that is extolled. People can come out and say anything, and they can defend the indefensible.
1: And say matter.
0: Anything they like, it doesn't matter, because what matters is you have power.
1: Mm.
0: Power is the ultimate
1: goal. And again, there is a population that will accept it. Who will tell you
0: there's
1: that
0: a population.
1: What he's saying is better? Remember when this other person said his own, it was worse. So let's manage this one, even though it's bad.
0: Yes, it's not like they have accepted it. It is like Pastor Lazarus said, they have been beaten into the point of, they've been conditioned into the point of accepting it. All right? They have been, it's just like you've been locking somebody in the jail for a very long time.
1: Mm.
0: The day you open the gate of the jail, the person will still remain inside, in prison. They feel like they have no right to cross the threshold to get out of jail. They will remain locked. In fact, they will be the people who will probably lock the gates on the back behind them and go and sit down.
1: Mm.
0: Because they've been conditioned to think that they are prisoners. Nobody has taught us, and it goes back again to our educational system. What kind of younger generation are we educating in Nigeria? What is the kind of knowledge system we are building? Friday, I'm afraid for the future of Nigeria, because right now we're living in a system where back in the day you dare not go and think about cheating in an exam.
1: Oh yes. And if you dare not say it in public.
0: But now, because of course in my family we have a school, we run a family school. And so I was discussing with my siblings, and they were like, oh, yeah. Like, we're talking about YX centers. They were like, oh, yeah. There are some centers. It's not a special center. This is a special center. And I said, what is a special center?
1: Oh, there are special centers everywhere. I heard of someone recently who passed, who did so well, and was said, that person is intelligent. They said, intelligent what? He went to a special center. I'm like, what? Parents now pay for you to be favored.
0: The fact that we can talk about this routinely on radio, and there's an acceptance, because I can sense that there's a general acceptance.
1: Oh, yeah, there's a special center. I mean, oh, there are a lot of special centers.
0: Makes me deeply frightened for you guys.
1: Mm.
0: Frightened on your behalf. Because the people that are going through that special center, they're the people who are going to be your future medical doctors.
1: Mm-hmm.
0: Because they came out with a very good grade.
1: Mm-hmm.
0: They will now get into universities to study medicine. The way they cheated their way into the university, that's how they will cheat their way through the university.
1: Exactly.
0: And they come out as medical doctors. And that's why you see the quack doctors we see all over the place who are killing people by their medical practice. So I'm really worried.
1: Yeah. While we're talking education, someone sent in a message a while ago, not about this special centers, but referring to education. When we were talking about the Netflix bit and stuff, he said, modern education system breeds weak students. Our own days hardcore system helped us survive any situation we found ourselves.
0: Okay. Well, your own
1: what do you mean by okay? Oh my.
0: Yeah. To this dear listener, your own days, how much access to information did you have?
1: Mm.
0: Did you have the world at your fingertips?
1: Did you have AI?
0: You should respect this modern generation, because in as much as you and I are sitting here condemning the youths and saying all kinds of things that they are not disciplined and all of that, but we did not have the distractions that this current generation has.
1: True, very true.
0: And as a 10-year-old boy, you didn't have the ability to be global, to be engaging with somebody in far away United States of America or Canada.
1: That's even too far off. You couldn't watch anything until 4 p.m. And by 5 p.m., children's program was done. It was adult program all the way. And the adult program is not X-rated. It is news. It is politics. So you don't have a choice.
0: Exactly. You don't have a choice. This is a system that has produced the likes of Pella, where he doesn't need to go to school, and he's a multimillionaire.
1: Yeah.
0: And he can now embarrass like a graduate.
1: And loved by everyone.
0: I love everyone.
1: I mean, so in your profession now, non-lawyers are addressing you guys.
0: Exactly.
1: Mm.
0: Exactly.
1: Why?
0: You understand?
1: You know.
0: So My dear listener, your generation is not this one, though. Yes, you and I, we should just... You know, the only reason why I understand this and I can tell you this is because I'm a teacher. I have witnessed many generations of knowledge. You interact
1: regularly.
0: I have belonged to that generation you spoke about. But then I am now at the forefront of advancing in a different generation. Knowledge in a different generation. Where you're talking... Do you know that this semester, I have decided to revert back to handwritten exam.
1: Why?
0: In a Western university.
1: Why? That's why I'm asking you, why? What's going on?
0: Let me tell you why. Because I can no longer trust that if I allow my students to write, to type their exam on a laptop, that they will not use AI to write the exam. Because the latest generation of AI, ChatGPT and all of those things, can override any blockage you put on the system. The textbooks they use is a digital textbook. So the system is on, the textbook is on their laptop. So they'll just simply type in the question into the dialog box and say, write an answer for me that addresses this. And AI will just spit it out. I can't trust it anymore. So what have I done? I have reverted back to default settings. I said,
1: the ways of old, manual.
0: The ways of old, those are the only, you have to write it with your hand. Whether or not, so this semester now, as I start my class today, I have to have a segment in the class where I get them to use pen and paper and write so that they can practice writing. Against week 12 or against the end of semester when they'll be writing a handwritten exam. Because it's unheard of for students to write their exam with hands. It's unheard of. In fact, many of them, some of them may not even know how to write very well. Because they've been using laptops since like high school.
1: Yeah.
0: But I have to. And I'm not the only person who is in it. Many of my colleagues are doing so. This is something we talked about.
1: Okay.
0: Cambridge, Harvard.
1: They are all changing.
0: So, some of the, they are changing. Everybody is reverting back to study school because the information highway. And this is only a temporary measure. We have lost this war. Let me just tell you. We have lost it because it's only a matter of time. We can only resist for a few years. 1 or 2 years at most. After that, it will revert back to status quo. Just like saying, oh, do not have a social media account. Who are you telling that one? You're telling kids not to have social media accounts. It's back in the day you can say that. Like when Facebook started, okay, you can control who has access to Facebook. I remember when I got my first email address, it was such a big deal.
1: Yeah.
0: It was like, I have now done something. You understand? I now have an email address. No, people have an entire life and economy.
1: Yeah.
0: Digital economy. So it's a different system altogether. It's a different system. We ended up spending the day talking about education.
1: Oh yeah, I mean that's it. So but it's important that we use this episode to address our mind. Yes. How we think.
0: Yes.
1: And hearing what Apostle Femi Lazarus said, it also ties into the saying we've been conditioned. So now that we've all established that fact that we've been conditioned, by next week, hopefully, if we'll address this, the issue of protecting patients' rights in Nigeria, you know that you need to break away from that conditioning that you have for you to get the right medical care and from the institutions you visit. Because no matter
0: how
1: strong
0: you
1: are,
0: you need to learn how to question the institution.
1: That's it.
0: Question about your rights.
1: That's it.
0: And then we'll be talking about what are the core rights that patients have in Nigeria. Looking at what the law has said.
1: And also how to question. Because a patient could go to a doctor and say, doctor, I know they see. Wait till they talk, I know they hear you.
0: I know, we need to also teach
1: the vocabulary. Your limits. Everybody has a right hand, you know, because we need to start
0: in Nigeria. In Nigeria, our hair to the touch.
1: Our blood to the heart, my brother. Our blood to the heart, anyhow. Anyhow.
0: When you tell people questions, they
1: can't go there now to and ask the doctor, doctor, which year you leave school, sir? 2 years ago. 2 years ago, now they treat me. Me, we won't pass you. I want to thank you, Professor Grammer, for your time this morning. It's always a pleasure having you join us. Next week, we'll delve more into this. So get ready.
0: Yes.
1: Now, you need to know what to ask. Because if you're not asking, if you can't ask your government for good governance, you can't ask your health providers for better health service, you can't ask your power providers for better electricity and can't tell them to account for lack of electricity. You can't ask the cab driver to drive carefully and not endanger your life. The bike man, you can't tell him to slow down and not overspeed and shouldn't bend too much so you don't tip off the bike. So who can you speak to and why are you living if you can't ask questions? Prof, thank you so much for your time today. Always a pleasure having you join us.
0: Thank you very much.
1: All right. And that's how we wrap this up. Again, we've been live on Facebook. Go to our Facebook page at Lagos Talks 913 to be a part of this conversation. And we'll be back next week to discuss health. But while we do that, note that as a Nigerian, you have a right to demand for accountability. And that is one right you should never joke with. Whether you're buying Tom Tom by the side of the road or you're in a hospital, make sure you go out there and ask questions. My name is Olua Akade on socials at IAMIPOSU. Whatever it is that you do, make sure that you do not change your dial. Up next is the news at noon.
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Hello, good afternoon. Thank you so much for joining us. I am Anastasia Rafour, first to headlines. Now fund loans hit 355.87 billion naira as federal government urged to strengthen recovery. INEC fixes September 19th for 5 by-elections in 4 states. And for instance, UK commits 100 million euros to boost Ukraine's air defense. And sports stories, FIFA yet to decide on Nigeria Football Federation's future. Now the news in detail.

The federal government of Nigeria has been urged to integrate the Nigeria Education Loan Fund with Nigeria Revenue Service income data to strengthen students' loan recovery. The recommendation was contained in a policy brief released yesterday, Monday, by a Nigerian higher education policy think tank, the IRE to Leave Initiative. Since its portal launch in May 2024, it has disbursed a total of 355.87 billion naira in student loans as of September 2026. The brief, titled "Can NEL Fund Sustain Itself? Finance the Nigeria Student Loan Scheme," warned that the 355.87 billion naira disbursed by NEL Fund to about 850,000 beneficiaries could be difficult to recover under the existing repayment architecture. The think tank argued that Nigeria has roughly 18 months to strengthen the loan recovery infrastructure before beneficiaries who complete the mandatory two-year post-National Youth Service Corps grace period become subject to enforcement. It recommended the integration of NEL Fund with Nigeria Revenue Service income data to enable the government to track and recover loans from self-employed graduates and other borrowers outside formal employer payroll systems. The initiative, said, relying principally on employer-based deductions, was inadequate in an economy with a large informal workspace. According to the brief, the scheme's ability to recover the disbursed loan remains untested and structurally at risk, raising the same question that sank Nigeria's three previous student loan attempts. What happens when repayment comes due and the borrowers cannot be found? The think tank warned that without such reforms, the student loan scheme could face the same sustainability problems that undermined Nigeria's previous attempt at student financing. It, however, stressed that NEL Fund's performance could not yet be judged by the same standard because no beneficiary cohort had reached the repayment stage. Meanwhile, the National Agency for Food and Drug Administration and Control, NAFDAC, has linked Chinese counterfeiters, now living in Nigeria, to the proliferation of fake goods, worsening the production, distribution, and sales of adulterated, harmful, and unwholesome products. NAFDAC Director of Investigation and Enforcement, Martins, told our sources in Lagos yesterday that recent investigations found Chinese counterfeiters, previously operating externally, have set up plants and logistics channels inside Nigeria. Martins described it as a new trend, making the fake goods situation look this serious, noting that NAFDAC discovered that the Chinese people counterfeiters own the logistic companies which they use to bring these fake goods into Nigeria. NAFDAC said it has been shutting down the logistic companies. The agency's revelation comes amid growing backlash. Manufacturers, medical experts, and economists have jointly raised the alarm over the surge in counterfeit and substandard products across Nigeria, warning that the trend is wiping out legitimate businesses, killing consumers, and stunting the economy. The economic impact of fake goods is underscored by the value destroyed in NAFDAC's destructive exercises. According to the Director General of NAFDAC, Professor Mojisola Adeyeye, the agency destroyed regulated products worth over 1.5 trillion naira in a single coordinated operation across Lagos and the Southeast between February and March 2025 as part of a wider crackdown that has seen it destroyed or seized more than 1.54 trillion naira worth of fake and substandard goods nationwide since 2023 to date. In other news stories, the Independent National Electoral Commission, INEC, has fixed September 19th for the conduct of five by-elections in four states, including Gombe, Kano, Bauchi, and Delta. The Chief Press Secretary to the INEC Chairman, Mr. Tunde Okitola, disclosed this in an interview to our sources today in Abuja, stating that the by-elections comprised one federal and four state constituencies. According to Okitola, the by-elections will take place at the Gombe Kwabi Funakaya Federal Constituency in Gombe State, while the state constituencies shall take place in Dicina and Sakwa State Constituency in Bauchi State
and the Udu and Dawaki Kudu in Delta and Kano State constituencies, respectively. The Academic Staff Union of Universities, Nnamdi Azikiwe University, Akwa Chapter, on Monday commenced an indefinite strike over the non-payment of the full August 2026 salary to its members. In a press statement jointly signed by the chairperson of the ASU UNIZIC chapter, Innocent Nubai, and the secretary Sita Najiofo, and released to journalists on Monday, the association said it had resolved to withdraw its services in compliance with the standing resolution of ASU National Executive Council on non-payment of salaries. It therefore urged the university authorities and visitor, President Bola Ahmed Tinubu, to urgently address the situation by ensuring the full payment of August 2026 salary to its members and ensuring that the situation does not reoccur. The United States Embassy in Abuja has stopped processing routine visas application directing applicants to the United States Consulate General in Lagos. According to the latest visa advisory, the change took effect on August 1, 2026, with routine visa services now available only at the Consulate General in Lagos. The embassy said applicants who already had appointments scheduled in Abuja would still be attended to, although some appointments may have been rescheduled. Applicants with appointments in Abuja have been advised to check their email for information regarding their new appointment date. The U.S. authorities also clarified that applicants who have an unused and still valid MRV visa application fee receipt can use it to schedule a new appointment at the U.S. Consulate General in Lagos. The development means applicants seeking routine U.S. visa services in Nigeria will now have to make arrangements to process the applications to the Lagos Consulate. Applicants have been advised to check the official visa application website for further information on visa services, locations, and operating hours. In other foreign stories, the Eiffel Tower reopens today, Tuesday, after workers worked out over the removal of women colleagues during a visit by a Hindu religious group, which later apologized. The operating company that runs the Paris landmark, Cité, acknowledged that the Hindu delegation had requested the visit on Saturday be organized so as to limit interactions with women, and said that these conditions should not have been accepted. The Eiffel Tower, which says it received nearly 7 million people a year, reopens today, this morning, with visitors making their way through security checkpoint at the base. The monument was closed on Monday when Cité said it held a meeting between staff and management. Eiffel Tower staff condemned professional instructions that led to female employees being sidelined, being replaced, and made invisible because of their sex during the visits by the delegation. Moving on to other foreign news, where Britain's government announced today it was committing £100 million to boost Ukraine's air defense capability this winter, including Patriot missiles. According to the Defense Ministry, the UK will also supply air defense interceptors, large caliber artillery rounds, and drones as part of the contribution to NATO program supporting Kyiv. In sports stories, World Football Governing Body FIFA said it is yet to reach a decision on the future of the Nigeria Football Federation NFF following the resignation of its president Ibrahim Gusa, General Secretary Mohamed Sanusi, and other members of the Executive Committee. In a letter addressed to the Deputy General Secretary of the NFF, Emmanuel Ekwueme, alongside the Confederation of African Football Federation and FIFA, said they are currently assessing the legal, governance, administrative, and electoral implications of the development within the NFF before deciding on the next step. Gusa led the mass resignation from the NFF on Thursday, August 27th, following mounting scrutiny over the performances of Nigeria's national and youth teams, particularly the failure of the senior men's and women's team to qualify for their respective World Cups. The resignation came just days before the planned September 27th NFF election, with the National Sports Commission stepping in to implement President Bola Ahmed Tinubu's calls for action to address what he described as repeated failures.
A Nigerian delegation led by NSC Chairman Shehu Diko subsequently met with FIFA President Gianni Infantino and other key officials at the FIFA House in Switzerland on September 1st. That is the news on Lagos Talks 91.3 FM. Before I go, a quick recap of the headlines.

0: It broke your news that Nel Fund loans hit 355.87 billion naira as federal government urged to strengthen recovery. We also brought you news that INEC fixes September 19th for 5 by-elections in 4 states. Off the shores of Nigeria, UK commits £100 million to boost Ukraine's air defense. And in sports stories, FIFA yet to decide on Nigeria Football Federation, NFF's future. I am Anastasia Rafua. Thank you so much for listening. Thank you. Do have yourself an amazing afternoon.
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1: These athletes buy some of the most ridiculous homes in human history. 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
0: This is Beyond the Game

increasingly complicated, and eventually Folarin Balogun himself walked away from the deal. He walked away from about a £40 million deal. Isn't that huge? So Monaco CEO Thiago Scuro said Balogun was unhappy with how Everton's medical staff handles the process. So Everton had concerns of their own. While the exact medical details have not been publicly disclosed, I mean, they didn't tell us exactly what went wrong or what we were trying to achieve. Everton had already allowed striker Beto to leave, making Balogun an important part of their deadline day plans. And why is this bigger than just football? Now, a footballer's body is effectively part of the club's investment. So they want to ensure that you are fit. They want to know, how young you are, how old you are, how much, you know, time you can give them as a club, how much of your life, you know, of your fitness you can give them as a club. So it's very, very important. A medical examination can determine whether a £40 million transfer happens or whether a transfer of any kind will happen. A medical examination will determine whether the value of the player will fall and when it will fall. And that's why you see that, you know, players are arguably more valuable at a younger age. One of the most valuable players in the world right now, if not the single most valuable player in the world right now, will be Lamine Yamal, because he's quite young and he's doing great things and all of that. And the clubs are like, he has years ahead of him, so he has more to offer, you know, compared to great players who are of a particular age. And a medical examination will also, will determine whether insurance is available, whether contractual protections are triggered, or a player's career trajectory will change. They want to know all of these things. It also raises medical privacy question. How much of an athlete's medical history should a potential employer have access to? Because as a player as well, you also want to be in charge of your life. You want to be able to decide what you let the club know, what you don't want them to know. And when a medical problem is discovered, who gets to know about it? You know, sometimes some players hide these things and all of that. So we're talking about athletes' health versus multi-dollar business of sports. And it can be very, very annoying when an athlete has got potential, when he's doing very well, but just because of one tiny thing, they say, yeah, no, we can't sign you because you have this, because you're of this age, you're this. It can be very, very heartbreaking. And plus, they take you through this medical process. They just want to know every little thing that is going on in your body. And some people see it as invasion of privacy. I mean, that is going on, and that has happened, you know, when it comes to Folarin Balogun. But moving away from that, let's talk about Aja Wilson. And there's a particular woman that is getting people talking now. Aja Wilson is 30 years old. She's a superstar center for Las Vegas Aces, one of the biggest names in women's basketball. She's a four-time WNBA MVP, Olympic champion, two-time World Cup gold medalist. She was also the outstanding basketball player at the 2024 Paris Olympics. So when she withdraws from the Team USA, people notice. And that is why, you know, she is being talked about right about now. What happened? So she withdrew from the 2026 FIBA Women's Basketball World Cup, citing the need to prioritize her health and recovery. She had been carrying a significant workload for the Las Vegas Aces. Another major WNBA star, that's Kelsey Plum, also withdrew because of a lingering calf injury. I mean, isn't that suspicious? Now, the U.S. team is trying to defend its World Cup title. And don't forget, this World Cup title, you know, is something very big. But the absence of two major stars, I mean, that is very, very significant. And why is this even really controversial? Elite athletes are increasingly playing through packed domestic seasons, international tournaments, they're traveling, they're training, you know, they have commercial commitments, they have recovery periods that are not really recovery periods. So they're not having to work more. They have all kinds of engagement. And women's basketball as an additional issue. The WNBA season itself has become increasingly demanding because the league is growing. Now, Aja Wilson's decision is raising some questions, a very important question, really. Does an athlete owe a country a body? Because she's saying, I mean, I just,

0: I want to pull out right now. But you know, people are like, you're not patriotic. You know, you have a duty to your country. You want to have this. You need to do that. And she's saying, oh, God. And I see that play out a whole lot. Whenever athletes decide not to play for their country or decide to just stay away from certain, you know, competitions or tournaments that has to be their country, people are so quick to play, to pull this card. Oh, patriotism. Does an athlete actually really owe a country her body? That is the question. And you know, we hear things like, but then this country's made them popular. This, you know, this country's give them the platform, the opportunity. This country is at some point supported them and all of that. But at what cost? When the athlete, you know, herself is saying that I don't think I can do this anymore. I don't think I can do this for now. Or I want to do something else. I want to focus on something else. You know, where do you draw the line? So fans sometimes expect national team players to put country before everything else. If playing for the national team jeopardizes an athlete's long-term health, is saying no actually irresponsible or responsible? Is that a responsible thing to do? For me personally, I think one of the best things you can do for yourself as a person is to know when to say no. Know when you've reached your limit and know what is good for you. Because if you are not fit, if you're not good, you can't be good for every other person. It takes a good person to be good for the people around them. And now let us talk about Kamila Valieva. That's the child at the center of doping controversy. I mentioned that earlier. So who is she? She's now 20. That's Kamila. She's now 20. She's a Russian figure skater. She became internationally famous and controversial at just 15 years old. She started as a child star. Now, she was considered one of the world's most extraordinary young skating talent. At the 2022 Beijing Winter Olympics, she helped Russia win the team figure skating event. Of course, after that, the bombshell came. A sample she had provided in December 2021, that's before the 2022 Beijing Winter Olympics, tested positive for trimetazidine. That's a banned substance, you know, trimetazidine. And she tested positive for this. What happened? Because she was only 15 when she tested positive for this, a case became extraordinarily complicated. She was allowed to continue competing at the Olympics, that's the Beijing Olympics, while the legal process continued. But the controversy dominated the games. She eventually received a 4-year ban, backdated to the date of her original sample. Now, our Olympic team, the team results was disqualified. The US team was subsequently awarded gold at that competition. Her ban expired in December 2025, which was last year. She returned to competition in Russia. Now, there's a new twist to the story. Valieva had initially been granted permission to compete internationally as a neutral athlete for the 2026-2027 season. That permission has now been revoked. According to reports, the issue is not a new doping violation. It's not like she, you know, she has new issues. It relates to eligibility requirements surrounding Russian athletes' previous support for Russia's war in Ukraine. So, a status is subject to appeal, but how, I mean, these are cases that are now raising questions. First thing first, how responsible is a 15-year-old for what adults, coaches, doctors, and sporting officials put into our body? Because as a 15-year-old person, you're expected to have guardians. Even as an athlete, you're supposed to have coaches, adults who are working with you and guiding you. Now, should we blame her? Should she have gotten that ban? Because, I mean, there were adults that were supposed to be responsible for her. As a child athlete, imagine getting a 4-year ban. Was that fair, really? Yeah, you know, she tested positive for a banned substance. But, you know, some people were like, the adults around her life managing her were supposed to be the one to be punished, not really her. But the rule of the game is the rule of the game. You know, some of these things work with rules. And the other question, because there are other questions around this. First and first, was that ban fair? How responsible should a 15-year-old be for what adults did? Should an athlete's political position or perceived support for a government affect whether she can compete as a neutral athlete? You see, when wars like this happen, Russian-Ukraine war, this Palestine, this and that, you know, athletes are pulled into all of this drama. And, you know, fans force them to support this. Sometimes they have their own personal convictions because they come from a country too. And they are usually affected by some of these wars. And when they take a stand, should that stand or that position affect whether they can compete as a neutral athlete? I mean, those are the questions. But the sport has also since raised the minimum age for senior Olympic figure skating to 17. That's partly in response to concerns about extremely young athletes competing at the highest level. Because some people are now like, should a 15-year-old athlete be competing at the highest level of a game? I mean, should we not just make adults do this thing so that when things go wrong, we can hold them responsible as adults? So where does athlete responsibility end? And where does adult responsibility start? When the athlete is a child? Those are some of the questions being asked there. But let's quickly touch on Tiger Woods, who is also in the news. Of course, we know Tiger Woods is 50 now, arguably the most commercially influential golfer in this generation. 15-time major champion, including 5 Masters title. He transformed golf's popularity and economics. And when you think golf, you probably think Tiger Woods. But his career has also been accompanied by highly publicized personal controversies. And that is where we come in. We specialize in that kind of thing at Beyond the Game. There's been serious physical problems. So in March, earlier this year in March, Tiger Woods was arrested after a rollover crash in Florida. He had a rollover crash. He was initially facing a DUI charge. Prosecutors later reached a plea agreement with him. But then, on the 2nd of September, Tiger Woods entered a no-contest plea to reckless driving, with a DUI charge dropped. He avoided jail but received a 5-year driver's license suspension and financial penalties. Now, I mean, that gets interesting. A 5-year driver's license suspension and financial penalties. So why did the DUI charge disappear? Because I told you earlier that the DUI charge was dropped. Then he entered a no-contest plea, you know, a plea bargain, so to say. Now, the prosecution faced difficulty proving impairment beyond the legal standard required for a DUI conviction. Woods has a long history of serious injuries and surgeries, and medication was part of the evidence considered in the case. Because they're like, you know, when people have crashes like that and they have issues like that on the road, you know, the judges want to know if you're in your right mind, if you're under the influence of anything, and if you were reckless, I mean, if you did it intentionally or you were irresponsible. But they want to know if that is the case, or I mean, it was circumstances beyond your control. And guess what could be circumstances beyond your control? You're on medication for health reasons and so on and so forth. So the legal issue wasn't simply, was medication found in him? It was, can prosecutors prove beyond the required legal standard that he was impaired while driving? And the bigger conversation is that Tiger Woods is an interesting example of the difference between the athlete and the brand. When you are a globally famous athlete, your private behavior can affect your sponsorships, your public perception, your legacy, your commercial value, and how fans even interpret your achievement. So the question becomes, does being a sporting hero mean you are held to a higher standard outside the sport? In some countries, it actually really works like that. But, you know, in some countries, you know, you even get away with things like that because you are a sporting hero or you are a hero of some sort. But I mentioned Michael Olise before I close the show today. Let's quickly talk about him. You know, Michael Olise, 24-year-old French international footballer. He plays for Bayern Munich. He was born in England to a Nigerian father and French Algerian mother. He came through the English football system, notably at Reading and Crystal Palace. So I've talked about him, I mean, I've spoken about him on the show. Now, Bayern signed him from Crystal Palace in 2024 for around 60 million euros, and he has since become an important player for both Bayern and France. So he's in the eye of the storm right now. You know, a woman identified as Fatima, that's Fatizara, has publicly alleged that Olise is the father of a young daughter. I spoke about that as well. According to reports, the two, they met on Instagram in 2022 while Olise was at Crystal Palace. They were together for about 2 years. And media reports claim that a DNA test established paternity, that's Michael Olise's paternity, he's the father of the child, although the underlying documentation has not been publicly released for verification. Now, the dispute is primarily about child support and contact with the child. Now, what is the mother alleging? She has publicly claimed that Olise has not voluntarily financially supported their daughter and that he has not maintained contact with the child. He's not even seeing the child and has left her raising the child while working two jobs. She also claimed that she was willing to accept 2,000 euros per month as an interim payment while the court determined the final amount to be paid as child support. She says she provided her bank details, but of course, Olise didn't make any payment. That's according to her. That's an allegation. She later spoke publicly on social media saying that she's tried to resolve the matter privately before coming public. But then there's another side. Reports also say that Olise's legal representatives have disputed the portrayal that he simply refused financial responsibility. They denied. According to that version reported by media outlets, his side is saying that he had offered financial support and was seeking an amicable solution. But then publicly available material did not give us enough verified evidence to say definitely Olise refused to pay child support. Now, there are different accounts of the story. There have been claims online that the court ordered Olise to pay around 836 euros per month. You know, that now is a report that, you know, is circulating on social media. There has been no authoritative court document or major reliable news report confirming that as a final court order. So we have to be very careful about that. But what has been established is that there has been a dispute over the amount of the support, with different figures reportedly discussing this, including the 2,000 euro fee that Zara had requested to be paid before court finally settles everything. But the most important thing is that, you know, we can confirm that the matter is being discussed legally and possibly in court and all of that. And family courts generally don't determine support based simply on internet estimate of an athlete's wealth, because in a number of people see this case as a case of the mother is not comfortable with how much Olise is willing to support, considering the fact that Olise is considered to be rich as a successful footballer. But then you know, they're like, if the matter goes to court, it's probably gonna have to pay more, because they will factor in the fact that he's earning a whole lot. But it doesn't always work like that. Let's just see how this pan out, because the courts sometimes consider things like actual income, what are actually the child's need, what are the applicable legal guidelines and the circumstances of both parents. And because a child is involved, there's also a strong argument for keeping as much of the dispute as possible out of the public arena. So let's see how that pans out. That's all I can do today on Beyond the Game on Lagos Talks 91.3. Trust me to bring you this tea. There's more to come, you know. There's more to come. Hopefully next week we'll touch on Lionel Messi's resignation from the Argentina team. You know, officially he's no longer going to be playing international football for Argentina. I mean, he has his club, Inter Miami, and he's doing well. He's been having a great season so far. And there's a whole lot about that. There are other clubs, I think Bayern Munich or so, the other clubs a number of clubs have been, is it Bayern or Borussia Dortmund? One of those clubs, they have been hailing him, different clubs that he hasn't even played for. But, you know, we are still expecting to have a show from Barcelona, because, of course, Barcelona has been his club before Inter Miami. And let's see how that pans out. Hopefully next week on Beyond the Game and every other major development that happens beyond the game and around your favorite athletes. I am Olaoluwa Awe, the news lady. It is now time for The Dish on Lagos Talks 91.3. And guess what? It is Tunes Tuesday.
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1: Hello, Lagos. Welcome to The Dish.
2: Yay.
1: And today is Tuesday and we are ready.
2: Yes, we are ready to sing. Lagos, are you ready to sing? Because, I mean, there's a whole lot to do today on Tuesday on Lagos Talks 91.3. Good afternoon. I am Olaoluwa Awe, the news lady. Hi, Yoji.
1: Hello, Olaoluwa. Good afternoon. Hello, Lagos. How are we doing? I hope you're ready. We've taken honey to clear our throats because it's
2: you took honey?
1: Yes, no.
2: I didn't get the memo. I think I ate donuts or something.
1: She said donuts.
2: I had donuts and I took ice
1: tea. Oh, my God.
2: That was my breakfast. But while some people were busy taking honey, and today is going to get pretty competitive because of what we are about to do right about now.
1: Okay, now.
2: But guess who is in the building, Lagos?
3: Hi, Lagos. Hi, Olaoluwa.
2: Hi.
3: Someone is glowing from her break.
1: Oh, she used to gist me about her trip. I don't know why.
3: What happened? You just, you know, after your birthday, you just, you know.
2: What happened in Vegas?
1: Vegas. Oh my God.
2: You don't want us to scatter Lagos. Just let you stay there.
3: We should stay there. We'll stay off air.
2: The things that happened to me during my break, you know, I'm not quite sure I'm prepared to talk about it. But yeah, thank God for my life.
3: Amen. Thank God for your life. Oh.
2: Thank God for my
3: you
2: life.
3: You guys should do songs of Thanksgiving.
1: Thanksgiving,
3: today.
1: No.
2: I am back here. I did have some fun.
1: Oh, okay.
2: Nice. You know, I mean, I met some people.
1: Oh, okay. Mm.
2: You know, I had some rest. And here we are right now. Almost, I almost fell in love. But almost.
3: Yay!
1: Okay, but
3: wow! Can we hear the story?
1: To this one.
2: If it almost is
3: why,
2: not
3: why
2: enough.
3: Why did you dodge love?
1: Well, exactly. Why did you dodge love?
2: Why did you assume that I dodged it?
3: I don't know.
2: You people are very judgmental. Like, you just, I don't know. Maybe I don't know why people do, whenever you tell them something almost happened, they just assume you are the problem. You messed it up. Ooh.
1: Because since it was in a foreign land, I'm not sure you would like this long distance.
3: Yeah. So.
2: I don't want to I'm resisting the urge to overshare. This is Tuesday. It's not about me. It's about music.
1: Okay.
2: Music. Lagos music. How are you doing? No, so I missed you.
3: I missed you too.
2: You know, missed your
3: pretty
2: face.
3: You don't want to give me gist, but I believe you give me after the show.
2: Let's not discuss this on Lagos Talks time.
3: Okay, that chocolate person's inside.
2: Let's discuss this privately. You know, privately. And then, so today is Tuesday and a lot has been going on. We have a number of things to talk about. There's been a particular controversial question online. I think somebody was asking that why is it that you see when male artists, when they attain a particular height of success in the music industry, you're seeing flashy cars, you're seeing, you know, jewelries.
3: Mm-hmm.
2: You're seeing all kinds of things to really, you know, give them that status of, oh, I'm big.
3: Hmm.
2: But for female artists, what is, you don't see flashy cars. You
3: don't do that.
2: So is it that you're not making money or what is it? Like, so, I mean, their own lifestyles are
3: different.
2: And more to talk about the differences and why. But that will be later on today's show. Amongst other things, so Asake has been having shows and that has been trending. Mm-hmm. You know, very controversial activities happening on his stage. And I also came across someone talking about how it's like we no longer have breakout stars. Like there was a time when almost every year you can tell, oh, this one is Wizkid.
3: Mm-hmm.
2: This year it was a Rema.
3: Yeah.
2: This year it was a Fireboy. DC, who are the breakout stars of the last 3 years? Because, and you somebody was analyzing and was saying, no, they are breakout stars. I think it's just a generation of music consumers that are changing.
3: Mm-hmm.
2: So, and he was trying to imply that Gen Zs have breakfasters. Like, they, if you ask Gen Zs, they will tell you they're breakfast. But yeah, as millennials, it's like they are no longer millennial breakfasters. And I'm like, is that right? But we'll talk about it later on Teens Tuesday. First and first, let's take our music requests.
3: Mm.
2: But today's music request, of course, you know our music requests are usually themed. Today's music request, the theme is, you have to do more than just send us a message on WhatsApp and tell us, this song and that song. You are gonna have to sing. Please, play your throat, Lagos.
4: Clear your throat.
3: Okay, no wonder UG said we took honey.
2: Yes, play your throat.
3: You gotta sing.
2: Take a position, Lagos. And because you're gonna sing, the theme for today's song request is that song you can sing word for word. That song you know word. That is it. That's the only song we want to hear from you today, and you are sure gonna sing it
3: word for word.
2: Yes, the theme, the song you know word for word, or songs you know word for word. If you know about three songs word for word, you know, list them. And if you're reaching out to us on WhatsApp, Lagos, if you're reaching out to us on WhatsApp, this is how to go about it. Drop the name of the song, like the title, a Veda T by Rema, for example. Then do a voice note and sing the first verse and the chorus. Or maybe the first verse, it could be the first verse. Because we're going to be playing, we will confirm that you know that song and it was word for word. So once you send us a voice note and you do Olufumio. Now you have to start from the beginning because we just might not know the song.
3: Yes.
2: Mm-hmm. We don't have the time to be looking for what part of the song you're singing. So start the first part of the song. Just sing, I was in the corner, babe. For two. Ooh, yeah, babe. Ooh, yeah, babe. Ooh, yeah, babe. I was expecting a chorus. Lady.
4: Hey, sorry.
2: Lady.
4: Back up. Let's go.
2: I want to say, ooh, yeah, babe. Oh, gosh. Now, once you do that, so once we play that, then we're going to play the song.
3: Mm-hmm.
2: And then we're going to maybe score you over 10 and say, oh, that was like a 9 over 10. You did well. And even if you don't know maybe the whole one verse and what chorus, just give us like a very standard package. It could be just the first verse or, you know, the first verse and the chorus. So we're going to play the song till the point where you're able to sing it and we'll know what we're going to do justice.
3: And you guys,
2: to that.
3: Don't be dishonest, though. Don't go and Google it. I'm singing from somewhere.
2: See, evil takes. You think karaoke is a joke? Some people have the song. They have the lyrics like this. They can't.
3: They can't sing.
2: They still won't sing to it. Yeah. I mean, there's that part of people cheating and, you know, but don't worry. That's why. But people will call in. You know, you're allowed to call in as well. Maybe we'll encourage people to call in more, so that we are putting you on the spot.
3: Mm-hmm.
2: Or like, people can just carry your
4: phone.
2: And be reading. But I mean, let's just try to have some fun. So, but at least for the ladies in the studio, I'm here to ensure that they don't cheat.
3: Yeah.
2: I am going to be staring at you, looking at you.
4: Oh my God! Oh,
2: no, so you were first thing first. Let's even get into it. What is that song that you know word for word?
3: There's a lot to
2: give us the lot, then we can choose the one we want.
3: There's this song, Simeon Fowles, Soldier. I love that song. Like,
2: Soldier,
3: from
2: the beginning
3: to end. I can do Simi's part, I can do Fowles' part. That's how much I love it, even down to the little ad libs. I know that song from beginning to end.
2: Uh-huh.
3: There is Mario's Let Me Love You. There's
2: Baby,
3: you should let me love you. Yes, that one.
2: Sing it from, I mean, start from the beginning.
3: Baby, I just don't get it. You enjoy being hurt. I know you smell the perfume, the makeup on his shirt. You don't believe his stories.
2: He's a writer. Your time has not started. Yeah, thank you.
3: So that one, there's a couple. I call it Love, Lionel Richie, Usher's Burn, Simi 2 and Fowles' Chemistry, Rema's Woman, Ira Stars.
2: Rema's Woman.
3: Yes, I'm in love with plenty women. I know if you marry all of them.
2: Agush, like, you know all the songs.
3: I know it.
2: From the beginning to the end.
3: I love songs, guys. Don't
2: like, is this me. What you do for a living?
3: I don't know. I think I used to be the one that used to write lyrics, but now that, you know, we don't have lyric book again, lyrics in my head.
2: But you must go to karaoke a lot. Do you?
3: I do, actually.
2: Don't waste this talent. It is something. It is something. It is something. Don't waste it.
3: Quite a couple, shall.
1: Oh my god.
2: I think you have a very long list.
3: I have
2: there.
3: A very long list.
2: UG, what about you?
1: Okay,
2: I know Osha is going to be on there.
1: Osha is going to be on there. So for me, I know Mohit 1010.
3: Okay.
2: Hey. Did you play that song?
3: I love Mohit
1: 1010. No.
2: I know, be small, Oh my goodness.
1: Mohit 1010. Then R. Kelly, You Saved Me.
3: Okay.
2: You
1: then,
2: saved me.
1: Yes, R. Kelly and Usher, Same Girl.
3: Okay.
2: Same Girl is not a very easy song.
3: Yes.
1: I love that song. I love it. I love it too much.
2: No, do you love it or do you
1: I
2: know
1: love
2: it?
1: I know
2: it.
1: I know it.
2: And you know the words.
1: Yes,
2: and
1: I do.
2: Sing it.
1: Yes, I do.
2: Oh my goodness.
1: R. Kelly and Usher, Same. Then Chike and Simi, Running to You.
3: Running
2: to You.
1: Yes.
2: Then I'll be running couple. To you.
1: Then Wyclef Jean, Sweetest Girl.
2: Please remind me of that one.
1: High school, she was that girl that made me do the hula hoop religion.
3: Awesome.
1: I don't think she knows it.
3: For Wyclef Jean, I know the one he sang with this Claude, Claudette, Two Wrongs.
1: Yes.
2: You
1: yes, yes.
2: Two wrongs don't make a right.
1: Yeah.
2: Yeah. Those are songs.
1: So those are the ones that...
2: All right, Lagos, if you're listening and, of course, you want to be a part of the fun, reach out to us at WhatsApp. Our WhatsApp number is 0809-234-5913. Again, 0809-234-5913. We have limited time to do this, but let me let you know that we'll be prioritizing those who call us directly. We
3: yes.
2: have our direct line, like our phone lines. I'm not talking about the WhatsApp line or our phone lines. And the numbers are 0704-700-8913. Again, 0704-700-8913. You may also call 0704-700-9913. Again, 0704-700-9913. As well as 0704-100-7913. Again, 0704-100-7913. We'll be, if you call us directly, we'll pick your calls fast, like very quickly.
1: Fast.
2: We're gonna pick that call and we'll get to WhatsApp later. Now, shall we start this fun? Shall we start?
3: Yes, we shall.
2: This session.
1: Oh my god,
2: who is ready to go? You know, well, Nonso is ready to sing as
3: She's
2: many
3: ready.
2: Songs as
3: I
2: possible.
3: Am.
2: But Nonso, what's your pick? What are you starting with?
3: Hey god, which one should I pick now?
1: She said, which one should I pick now?
2: Who mentioned 1010? I really want to hear that
3: Me.
2: Song.
3: She mentioned 1010.
2: Okay,
3: I think I'll just go with I already started singing that Let Me Love You. I think I should just continue.
2: Baby, you should. That's Mario.
3: Mario
2: and Mario, what? Let me
3: just, yeah, let me love you.
2: Let me love you.
3: Yes, guys. Let me serenade you guys.
2: What made you learn the lyrics of that song?
3: I love the song so much. I don't know. There was just something about it. His dancing, you know, the video. It drew me in. That was the first song I actually, like, I sang and posted.
2: Are you sure it had nothing to do with you wanting a guy, to love you? Because
3: no. Oh, should I do Soldier? If I do Soldier, there's a part that I have to, you know,
1: have to what?
3: Take out.
1: Oh okay.
2: No, we want clean songs, Lagos. So. Please, let's keep it clean. This is daytime radio, and let us keep it clean. So, you want me to play the? I'll play the song for you. You'll be singing.
3: Yeah.
2: All right then. Lagos, are you ready for Nonso Kavio? All right, Lagos, let us do this. Let us do this. The song is playing right about now. Nonso is setting her camera.
3: Yeah.
2: All right.
3: I'm ready.
2: Are you ready?
3: Yes, I'm ready.
2: again, give it up for Nonso.
3: I can't hear the beat, guys.
2: Can you hear it?
3: No.
2: Okay, there you have it. We are going to play the song right about now. Let's go.

0: Baby, I just don't get it.
1: Oshé.
0: Do you enjoy being hurt? I know you smell the perfume, the makeup on his shirt. You don't believe his stories. You know that they're all lies. Bad as you are, look around, and I just don't know why. If I was your man, baby, you'll never worry about what I'll do. I'll be coming home back to you every night, doing you right. Mm-mm. You're the type of woman, serves good things, fist full of diamond, hand full of rings. Baby, you're a star, I just wanna show who you are. You should let me love you, let me be the one to give you everything you want and need. Oh, baby, good.

0: Thank you guys.
1: The Christian song.
2: Are you sure you are ready for this? Now, there was a part where you said gone and it was supposed to be stuck. Maybe you missed one word.
0: Oh, one word. Okay.
2: Yeah, but I think you have a lovely voice.
0: Oh my God, thank you so much.
2: And we will give you a 9.5 over 10.
0: Oh my God! Woo! Thank you, people.
2: Noble Lady Trish is here. Hi, good afternoon.
3: Good afternoon, ladies.
2: How are you doing?
3: I'm fine. Good afternoon, Lagos.
0: Hi.
3: Why are you laughing?
1: No, I'm happy to see you.
2: You sound too gentle for what is about to come, for what we are about to put you through. You know, we're about to put you to work.
3: I don't want to go through that.
0: You try to keep people.
2: So, you know, Patricia, the theme of today's song request is songs you know word for word.
3: Okay.
2: Songs you know word for. So, what are the songs you know word for word?
3: Okay, Hero.
2: Which hero?
3: Carol.
2: Which hero is that?
3: Hero, Maria.
0: Let me be your hero.
3: And then the hero comes along.
2: I was thinking, let me be your hero, baby.
0: That's
2: I can take away the pain.
3: Okay, all of Westlife songs.
2: All,
3: yeah.
2: How many Westlife?
3: All of Flavor songs.
2: All of, you can sing all of Flavor songs, word for word. I think we need to find a way to get that to you. We used to know that there are people that can sing all these songs.
3: Yeah, I've always loved
2: Flavor. Oh, God.

0: people think otherwise, but ladies just come join him on the stage and they are dancing with him.
1: Yeah.
0: And in fact, I even saw one about four ladies were dancing with him.
2: He even had to run away.
0: And there's even one where he's literally singing and lifting a lady.
1: Yeah,
0: up.
1: That lady. Yeah.
0: And he's like you're singing.
1: Yeah.
0: I commend his, there's a word for it in music, like his breath control.
1: Breath control.
0: Because it just shows that you're really fit. You're lifting something quite heavy and you're still able to sing well. And you're not all,
1: Have to hold your own.
0: Oh my god, that is something.
1: That's something actually.
0: I love me a very strong man.
1: Okay, fuck it.
0: But then there are instances where we also saw that things almost got out of hand, where there were times when he would have to quickly pull away from the ladies. Some people said,
1: ladies got to,
0: some people, I don't know how people see these things. Me, I just see a very nice video or entertaining video and I move away. But people claim that there was an instance where a fan tried to grab him.
1: Yeah.
0: The particular show that happened at the Toyota Center in Houston, Texas, during his long boy world tour. That's earlier this month. There was an instance where he actively tried to protect himself when somebody tried to grab his private part, right?
1: Yeah, because I saw that one.
3: Did the person collect her mark?
1: No, he just moved away. He moved away.
0: All right, that can't be Bonabo.
1: Just
0: Becky.
3: This is where I love my dog in action.
1: Because
3: he will just give you.
2: She said he would just give you.
0: Well, Bonobo doesn't even invite such.
1: Yeah, he doesn't actually. He doesn't like such things. That's why even fans I used to run on stage with us.
2: Don't push them aside.
1: Doesn't want to hear stories that
0: you
1: touch.
0: That if you are in front and you're not singing, you can't tell you. He can tell you. I beg. Remember that Instagram where somebody was sleeping at his
1: show? Yeah, he sent her out of his concerts. Mm. Go home and sleep.
2: Yeah, you came out.
0: You
2: late.
0: Have to be in your best behavior. You want to come, but you sleep very well. You eat very well. Before you come to the show.
2: I can imagine.
3: And make sure you're coming with the right attitude.
1: Yes.
0: You have to be smiling.
1: Don't bring stank to my
0: show. No negative energy. Mm. Bad energy, stay far away.
3: Oluwabana.
1: I mean, Asake kind of, he brought this. I don't want to say he brought this on himself, because I mean, his concert has been very nice, but you know, bringing people to the stage, that's it now turned sensual. So, not that I'm excusing the lady that did that, because I don't know what was going through her mind. I mean, just dance and go and sit down, you don't have to be, but I'm.
0: Opportunity to do what?
1: He probably wants
0: in
1: to know
0: public.
1: What it feels like.
0: Like, feels like what?
1: In public.
0: I kind of feel like
3: if
0: people.
3: If she didn't do that, she wouldn't be trending.
1: Yeah.
0: In as much as he invited that, you know, because in the case of if the tables were to be turned as well, we will say the lady too invited it. Mm. And we've seen cases when female artists too have been sexually, you know, assaulted on the stage.
1: Yeah. Yeah.
0: There was a particular one African lady, like she was right on the stage and people were literally touching her private and stuff.
1: Mm.
0: And it was really very awkward. So I feel like, this old strategy of inviting fans to do all sorts on stage seemed very entertaining. You have to be very, very careful.
1: You have to be careful.
0: It can move from 0 to 100 in a minute.
1: Yes, it can.
0: But then I think people should also understand limits that
1: people don't.
0: That you are dancing with a girl in the club doesn't mean then you have to start touching. People need to know that if you're just dancing now, like, okay, fine.
1: Yeah, because that lady, why?
0: You shouldn't now.
1: Why?
0: It's still in a public place. Like, if you can do that in a public place, what will you do in private?
1: And she looked too, you know, not classy per se, but she looked too good to be doing such. Like, why are you trying to grab him?
0: Ladies, I think we have to go right about now, because it is now time for Navigate with Auntie Enna. Let's say our goodbyes.
3: Hi, Lagos. Catch you tomorrow. 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
0: Thank you, Ma.
1: All right, Lagos, I caught the flying without wings fever from Patricia. I hope you fly without wings today.
0: No.
1: This is Nonsense signing out. 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
4: Although we've come to the end of the road. 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

0: it's like, tune in tomorrow too for something Wednesday and Thursday. 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
3: Welcome, my dear friends and very distinguished listeners. 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Friends, we've come off a very good summer. I know some of you are coming back. You've gone out. You bought rice and sheds very plenty. And when you go into the offices in September, October, you know some people travel. Welcome back. Well, local players like ourselves, we are used to Bendown Boutique, BBQ, and we are welcoming you back to the expose, as it were, of the new chapter that will lead us into the last quarter of the year. Friends, September is a very unique month for me as a person, and over the years, as I look through, I mean, funny, I look through my CV, I was just saying, okay, let me go back. It's been a long time. I know I had to write a CV or look at my CV as at the last time I updated it. And I then realized a funny trend there was that most of my job shifts actually happened in September. I mean, and September was a critical month. Maybe I should put it that way. In terms of role definition, in terms of moving jobs. So let me give you an example that when I moved from Cadbury to Samsung, I resumed in Samsung in September. And the self-same way that most of my senior roles at Coca-Cola always started in September. So September is a very key month when it comes to career cadence. And more importantly, you know, it's a month, my wife's birthday. And thank you to many of you that sent out your warm wishes to her as she marked a plus one 2 days ago on the 6th specifically. So it's a special month. And what I'd like to do this month is to look at a subject that will be very, very interesting, I hope. And I want to get deep into what I call career confidence as a theme. You know, and this is hopefully going to be an actionable, you know, masterclass framework that would help me dimension across probably about 4 to 6 modules and is letting you see how you can progress from internal mastery to interpersonal presence. And of course, at the end of the day, to have organizational impact. So some of you sitting down now, maybe going through what I call imposter syndrome. And I'm putting this out because a lot of my mentees and also those that I coach have this challenge. They just don't believe in themselves. They don't believe they can do certain things. They just believe that this is too much for me. So let me start, you know, this week by looking at internal anchoring and deconstructing imposter phenomenon. You may call it imposter syndrome. let's deconstruct imposter syndrome. And what this means is that you're going to move from defensive self-protection and what I call distorted attribution to grounded, fact-based internal legitimacy. You can give yourself that measure of legitimacy. Nobody else can. But then you must start from the standpoint where you understand the anatomy of self-doubt. Self-doubt is a mental habit that is rooted in competing internal narratives. So you're basically looking at yourself, you're fighting in the mind, and it gets with a mix of outdated assumptions, other than having a true reflection of your actual capabilities. And I find people sitting in that space many times, and we are all human. Trust me, I do feel that way sometimes. But what I always get out of it, I snap out of it. As a matter of fact, when I get into that little place of self-doubt, or there's some element that I'm about to doubt myself, I knock it off. So, you know, an easy way to say is just shrug it off. Why? Because it is a neural and cognitive driver, and it can drive you into a place of fear. Now, there's something called the prefrontal cortex that, you know, is that front part, the frontal here, that's the frontal, you know, the just like your forehead here. The front part of your brain analyzes choices and runs what-if simulations. And by the way, this is for people that think. If you are not a thinker, you just collect it as it comes. And it creates a quick feedback loop of self-evaluation. That then becomes an overactive prefrontal cortex. Now, there is something called the threat response. Your inner critic triggers the body's stress system and then elevates it or treats self-criticism like a real physical danger. And then what comes in? Fear. Sometimes also it deals with old data, the old information, the bias, because your brain uses past failures or criticism as a prediction machine, ignoring your current growth and skills. So you may have gone past that, but your brain will remember the situation, will remember the event at which that particular item may have elevated itself that made you suddenly get into this rude shock. Can I? And so self-doubt manifests. So you need to understand the anatomy of self-doubt. Now, self-doubt will manifest in different ways. Number one is hesitation. When you get trapped in perfectionism, you want everything to be perfect, endless planning and overthinking, just because you want to avoid a choice. Why? Whenever you find yourself hesitating, that is self-doubt manifesting. Another way it manifests is hiding. How do we hide? We procrastinate or shrink away from visibility because you fear judgment. They say, come on, okay, I see that happen all the time when I host training sessions, either for companies or for cohorts that I lead. And then you throw people into groups. And next thing I say to them, okay, let me have a leader. Or you lead. And you find the first person says, no, I can't lead. But you've seen this person throughout the time that you would have spent, that this person has what it takes to speak well, to also articulate his or her thought about a vision. And the person says, no, it's not for me. Hiding. You just shrink away. I don't want to be seen. And there's also that place where you are being hypercritical, arguing against your own potential and focusing intensely on flaws. Because people have been telling you a particular thing that you're not good enough. So you begin to process that and tell yourself, I am not good enough. I'm not good enough because of X. I'm not good enough because of Y. No, come on. Don't allow self-doubt to manifest. Sometimes it comes as a result of helplessness. When you fall into a defeatist mindset, where you stop trusting your own decisions. Don't do that to yourself. One of the things I I can't tell people about. I mean, I had the privilege of training some bank executives last week, Thursday, Friday. It would happen again this week. There was a particular lady that presented for our group. She was a strong communicator, very passionate. And I looked at her when she finished at the end. I said, "Madam, do you know you have your next job cut out for you? That you would easily sit in a space where you can go into public speaking?" She said, No, I'm not. I can't face a crowd." I said, "But you just did." She said, "No, these are my colleagues." I said, "It's the crowd. It starts from here." Then I turned to her. I said, "Are you a deacon? Are you a minister? Are you a worker?" She said, yes. I said, "Do you lead a department?" She said, "Yes, I have a team." I said, "So what are you talking about? Oh, you feel comfortable when you are in church, when you can come around and begin, because there nobody, there's nothing about promotion. Nobody's judging you because you are spewing what you think, you know, is in a safe place." I said, "You're suffering from imposter syndrome. Self-doubt has manifested and you need to knock it off." So what we are going to do is ask ourselves this big question. Why do high-performing professionals attribute mastery to luck? Because there's nothing like luck. Luck doesn't exist, at least in the good book that I read. I've not seen anywhere that there's luck. And then they get into this distorted self-evaluation that stalls their leadership trajectory. I've just shared with you the anatomy of self-doubt. Now, let me get into some specifics. And I'm doing this specifically because of my female audience, what I call the executive confidence gap. Do you know that 75% of executive women report imposter feelings? 75%. And it is very pervasive across senior leadership. How? A benchmark study by KPMG revealed that 75% of executive women have personally experienced imposter syndrome at critical inflection points in their careers. Furthermore, from that report, broader C-suite research shows over 70% of senior leaders feel out of their depth when navigating new mandates. Self-doubt is not a deficit of intelligence. It is a predictable psychological response to high-stakes ambiguity. Big English, big composition, but this is the summary of it. I have one of my mentees who is taking up a very senior role, and he asked to see me, spend some time together. And we met some days back, and we sat back there, and he said to me, "I'm taking up an appointment very soon, and this is what the job is. It's huge." I said, "Yeah." I said, "It's not as huge as what you know." He said, "Ah, boss, why?" I said, "Because it's the title you are looking at and the organization. So because 1,000 people report to you, that makes you, yeah, scope-wise, in terms of scope, the organization is huge. But what does the job entail? Don't get yourself into a place of self-doubt." And he said, the reason he called for that meeting was to sit with me and said to me, "Sir, what do I do? What do I do?" Or rather, I said, "How did you manage your transition from Coca-Cola to Cadbury to manage that whole team? And they had to run sales, marketing, and operations. Didn't you feel somehow?" I said, "What is it somehow?" He said, "I am going fully into a very senior sales leadership role at the very top." So I said to him, it's about the mental shift called the apex shift. It's a mental apex shift that where you are now, you are at the top. You are a COO. But because the organization that you're going into has a tremendous balance sheet, huge marketing budget, and huge targets, we are talking about a target that is going towards over half a billion, in closer to a trillion. And then when you look at that from where you're coming from, that other one is nothing compared to this. In terms of scope, it is large, it is huge. But the principles are the same. I said, do you know what? What it would take, if you go to a bank and you want to take a facility for 100 million, and if another person comes for a facility for 10 million, are you going to fill different forms? He said, no. I said, so somebody wearing the hat you are wearing in an organization where the turnover is 10 million, and in yours where the turnover is about a trillion, you find that the principles that you need to govern yourselves will be the same. The scope and the context will differ. So I'm going to speak to you about scope, but in terms of the content, the principles are the same. What was I doing? Letting him understand that he could not and he should not and he cannot get into the executive confidence gap. But it happens. It is natural. This is why a lot of C-suite guys feel out of their depth when they navigate new mandates. When they get these new jobs, many get in and they fail. Because the first 100 days, 120 days, they are battling with survival, understanding the politics of the terrain, understanding how to work with a new boss, understanding the global politics of multinational, understanding the whole cost and form of interactions within the organization. And so, typically, there's room for being out of depth. And I understand it. So what do you need to do? Get a coach. What do you need to do? Stand up. Arise and shine. What do you need to do? You need to set up yourself well. I'm not going to start giving you guys tips. So you need to sign up for coaching lessons. I'll 30 minutes with you or 1 hour. It's fine. Come. It's not free. Just tag my guys and they'll arrange one. Because if you have not been there or seen it, you're going to get into that executive confidence gap. And if care is not taken, after 6 months, you start going down. You start going down. But I want to start by pushing you into what I call the high achiever psychology. The high achiever psychology, first identified by Dr. Pauline Clance, the imposter phenomenon disproportionately targets high achievers. And it's called the Clance phenomenon because of the identifier, Dr. Pauline Clance. It targets high achievers. Individuals with strong internal standards are acutely aware of what they do not know. So most times when people look at me and say to me, oh, you've attained this, I look at them and say, guy, forget it. There are so many things I don't know. Because I have strong internal standards. And I know what I know. I know what I do not know. But because there's a certain polish, the tendency is that you would see me as another while I could be seeing myself as someone here. So instead of recognizing competence, achievers mistakenly correlate their success with external tailwinds. No. Intense overwork. No. Or administrative errors. Creating an internal panic of being found out. No, don't do that. You must understand that your engine, the internal engine, is what is driving the external resource. So what I've said here clearly is that you need to understand and break the code in a way that you sideline between perfectionism and excellence. You need to break the paralyzing cycle of over-preparation. Because sometimes that also comes through. High achievers, they over-prepare. They over-prepare. And that can cost you equally. Let me get into a space that will sound a bit familiar. And I'm going to coast on two mindsets. There's the defensive versus the anchored mindset. So if you permit me, I'm going to take the defensive pattern, all right? And then the anchored pattern after that. What does this mean? So I take one. The first one I'll take is the defensive pattern, and the next one will be the anchored pattern. So it's defensive versus anchored. All of that breeding under what I call what? The defensive versus anchored mindset. So let's take the first point. The defensive pattern or mindset credits promotions and wins to luck, staffing gaps, or timing. Did you hear me? This person who has a defensive mindset will always credit his or her promotion and wins to luck, staffing gaps, or timing. Whereas the anchored mindset claims ownership of results through analytical sweat equity. So while one person is saying, I wouldn't have made that thing, did you see that the rain that fell that day was what helped us to sell off all our products? They will say, that was why we were able to do that. But the other person will tell you, will claim ownership because of some analytics and the fact that they put their sweat on the line. A second point is the defensive mindset over-prepares for routine meetings out of anxiety. I've seen that before many times. In fact, I've seen it in very bizarre places. When we want to have a meeting, you'll find people over-preparing. Back in the day, when we have business plan schedules sent out at each and every company I went to, when you walk around the office, it's a stark graveyard. Everybody is on their laptop. And then the heads of the directors or the function heads will have 2-3 of their guys in the room. They are preparing for this business plan meeting because they are presenting to the president or presenting to the MD. And for me, my role as chief of staff was to coordinate everybody and to make sure things are working. So I go around the functions. I go into operations, see the regional directors. I move into marketing. I see the marketing director. I go to finance, check in with the finance director, the strategy director, public affairs director, and technical director. Just going around the room, checking everybody in the office and say, guys, how are we doing? And I always see people over-prepared. And this is just to come first draft that we're going to share as a leadership team. But you see, that is a defensive mindset. The anchored pattern prepares with strategic intent and preserves mental capacity. So what I discovered is that within the leadership team, some people go on that defensive pattern, while some go on the anchored pattern. Who are the guys I find in the anchored pattern? How do I know? When I step into a room, they'll say, hey, ID, listen, let me give you a sense of my train of thoughts before we get into the meeting. I said, okay. I'll stand. He said, no, sit down. I said, don't worry, I'm okay. And then I'll have this director, who's, by the way, my peer, we all report to the president. I'm just chief of staff and responsible for coordinating, almost like the coordinating minister of the economy of whatever the business was, especially at Coca-Cola. And I'll see each of my colleagues. I'll get in there. Then you'll find one director will say to me, let me just bounce, the kind of thoughts I'm having. This is what I'm looking at, blah, blah, blah. And it brings out the strategic intent. In doing that and taking me as a sounding board, he or she is preserving mental capacity and also getting a read of the room. Because most times when we get into those meetings, if my boss is going to ask questions, he'll contribute. The questions from the president will probably be far and in between, just clarity. But the real guy to face is a chief of staff. So when I sit there, I'm going to ask you the tough questions. So I find the guys that are anchored in their mindset, when I come in around them, or they'll tell their guys, what, call ID, let me Because when they come in, I'm going straight for the jugular. Jugular as in, you know, you need to let me understand how your numbers play out. Because at the end, I have to stand and defend this against in Atlanta. Then you find the other guys are overprepared out of anxiety. So when you get in, you find a lot of the teams around there and they are presenting to themselves. They don't even see you. Just greet them and say, hey, guys, I hope you're good. They say, yeah, we're okay. More like, get away, get out of our sight. But some other place, you find some other guys sipping tea, coffee, and just reviewing his deck. There are two sides of the coin. So when I share some of these things with you, remember, talking about internal anchoring and deconstructing imposter syndrome. This imposter phenomenon can, when it hits a leader, it will hit the team. Now let's look at the third point. The defensive pattern fears that asking questions will reveal fundamental incompetence. So you find people are quiet in meetings. They don't want to ask questions. What is their fear? Ah, I don't want to be seen to be incompetent, too, or they are going to tell me my question is foolish. No! But the anchored guy or lady, the anchored mindset or pattern, will ask candid, clarifying questions without defensiveness or apology. In fact, for me, I sit more on the anchored pattern, not defensive. I don't get into meetings. I don't get into that defensive mode. The fourth thing that happens, a defensive mindset ruminates on minor errors while discounting major strategic deliverables. This is where I get upset with folks that major in minors. Because you are naturally defensive, you will always sit on the fence of error. Why do you major in minors? You now leave the big trees and the big ticket items. When you miss out on those, your entire presentation, your plan goes to the dogs. But if you have an anchored mindset, what you'll do, basically, an anchored mindset treats execution missteps as objective data for system refinement. We made this error. This mistake happened. You know what? We've learned from it. We've just found one way that we shouldn't execute. And you don't start sitting down and picking. If you have a boss who is a defensive patterned guy or lady, forever, that team, you'll find in that team, people are just finger pointing. Blame game. Why? Guys, we didn't hit the numbers. Okay. So, what were the missteps? What have we learned? This is data for us to say, next time, we will not do this. What did we learn from this mistake? Let's, you know, calibrate the system and let's do it again. That's what it is. You see, this whole question of internal anchoring and deconstructing imposter phenomenon, it really comes from you. Don't let your boss, who is a defensive patterned individual, rob you or get you into that flavor of being afraid. Friends, we'll be right back. It's just a matter of time. Let's pay some bills and we'll be right back. Don't go away. It's getting more interesting.
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3: 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It's an exciting and interesting time. This is a business school on radio. And for this month, I've elected to look at an area that I'm sure you'd love. So don't miss any of the episodes. We'll be looking at career confidence as the theme for the month. And I'm starting the first topic centered around deconstructing imposter syndrome. So, internal anchoring and deconstructing imposter syndrome. We went on to tell ourselves some very bitter truths at the beginning. And that basically is that we need to move from defensive self-protection and distorted attribution to a place where we are grounded in our facts and building internal legitimacy. With that, we're able to talk about the anatomy of self-doubt. We then moved on into express how this happens and how pervasive it is across senior leadership. And we noted that from a benchmark study by KPMG, it revealed that 75% of executive women report imposter feelings. In a broader C-suite research, it showed that over 70% of senior leaders feel out of their depth when they navigate new mandates, get into new roles, they step into new offices. Why? Because of self-doubt. Self-doubt is not a deficit of intelligence. It is a predictable psychological response to high stakes. When people have that, the stakes are higher. And so we talked about the high achiever psychology and then moved on to the defensive versus anchored mindset.

and what is the anchored ownership you should sit in, my structured negotiation protected 22% of the deal margin. You see how you move from allowing your client, the imposter narrative, becloud the factual data, especially if it was an enterprise deal that you went in to negotiate on behalf of your company, you would have just made yourself look foolish. Now, let's take another career milestone. Promotion to senior director or to senior management. What is the imposter narrative? They simply had no other internal candidates available. That's why you'd be telling yourself, I'm just lucky that see luck coming again. Because then there's nobody. Mm-mm. What is the objective factual data? You actually exceeded your team KPI target by 135%. You retained 100% of your top performers, and the attrition level was zero, was less than 5%. That is one thing that the business saw and said, this is a guy to promote to senior director or the senior leadership. What is the anchored ownership perspective? You were promoted due to sustained delivery and leadership retention, period. Don't slide and take yourself out. Now, let us take the third career milestone. Let's say navigating crisis outage. The imposter narrative is, we just got lucky that the backup systems responded. The actual data, that is factual, marshaled four engineering squads under 45 minutes and they isolated the data breach. That's exactly what happened to manage the crisis outage. What you should and where you should sit on the anchored ownership is, there was a decisive triage that limited the client downtime to just under 2 hours. And this was better than us having to lose the entire business. Friends, the core realization is that you do not need more proof of your competence. You need an objective audit of the evidence you have already created. And that's what you need to have. You need to know this. You need to let it sink in very strongly. The core realization, you do not need more proof of your competence. You need an objective audit of the evidence you have already created. And this is a fact. This will lead you to what I call a protocol that will help you re-anchor yourself. Get off that deconstruct of imposter phenomenon. Number one, this is a protocol. The first is detect. Recognize internal panic triggers and defensive overpreparation reflexes. That's your first point. In the protocol, you must detect. Detection is very key. And so just know when you get into that panic trigger. Recognize it. Number two is audit. Examine the hard quantifiable metrics of the project or the decision. So you need to go through a mental audit, a physical audit, a psychological audit. Don't just let it slide because you need to examine what are the hard facts. Number three is what I call reattribution. Isolate your direct intervention, your leadership judgment, and execution grit. Just reattribute it. These are the facts. These things may have contributed, but this is where I came with XYZ. And finally, execution. You execute. You need to act with intentional space and cease seeking external validation. Act with intentionality and stop seeking for external validation. People are going to give you the validation that they need for themselves. So what I need you to understand is that as an individual, you need to go through an action laboratory. I call it the action laboratory and reflection. That's where you have to do some things for yourself and some things that will happen. All you need to do, friends, is to make sure that you create an objective, factual inventory of career milestones, problem-solving track records, and crisis navigations to silence internal doubt. Internal doubt can be killing. Internal doubt can take you off the cuff.

0: internal doubt can make you just begin to look at yourself and say, God, what am I doing? And so, it is better to be saved than sorry. And all I'm saying to you, friends, please move from defensive self-protection to grounded, fact-based internal legitimacy. And there are only two behavioral indicators. Be underconfident, don't over-prepare for routine meetings. Confident, acknowledge gaps openly without apologizing. I hope this sits well with you. Don't forget, next week, we're going to get into another space where we'll talk about self-efficacy and competence realignment, all under this career confidence metric. Thanks, friends. See you sometime soon. God bless.
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0: 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The same way you've jumped in, you jump out.
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0: Okay. 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

0: Thank you for staying with us. Good evening. I am Anastasia Rafwa. This is Business News. The Nigerian National Petroleum Company Limited, NNPCL, has disowned a fuel truck with its old logo intercepted by the National Drug Law Enforcement Agency with 2,145 kilograms of cannabis concealed in a compartment in Ondo State. The company said preliminary checks showed that the truck with registration number MKA960XC was neither owned by NNPCL nor part of its official fleet or that of any of its authorized dealers. NNPC disclosed this in a statement issued by its Chief Corporate Communications Officer, Andy Ode. The company said it had taken note of media reports concerning the intercepted vehicle, which bore markings association with NNPC. It, however, stated that the logo displayed on the vehicle was not consistent with its current official branding, while the truck did not appear in its assets database. Moving on to other business news, SUNU Assurance Nigeria PLC increased its issued share capital to 7.89 billion naira shares following the listing of 2.08 billion naira new ordinary shares on the Nigerian exchange, giving investors a large equity base to trade. With the new shares admitted to trading, SUNU's issued shares rose from 5.81 billion naira to 7.89 billion naira at a stock's closing price of 3.29 naira on 4th September. The enlarged share capital had a market value of about 25.95 billion naira. SUNU shares gained 1.86% on 4th September, closing at 3.29 naira from 3.23 naira. However, the stock remained under pressure compared with its 5.50 naira opening price for 2026, representing a year-to-date decline of 40.18%. Moving on to other business news, global business data and analyst firm Dun & Bradstreet South Asia, Middle East and Africa has launched a business credibility report designed to help companies verify their credentials and enable lenders and commercial partners to better access potential business risks. The firm discloses in a statement saying that the new verification solution was introduced amid growing demand for reliable business information as lenders and companies tighten due diligence before extending credit or entering commercial relationships. According to the company, the business credibility report provides an independent assessment of a company's business profile using Dun & Bradstreet's data and verification capabilities. It said the solution would allow businesses to demonstrate your credibility to lenders, suppliers, investors, and potential commercial partners, while providing those stakeholders with verified information to support their decision. Finally, on business news today, FTSE Frontier 50 Index, First Hold Co. PLC, Nigeria's leading financial services holding company, have been included in the FTSE Frontier 50 Index, effective from 21st September 2026. Interestingly, this is bigger than the FTSE Russell Index. The inclusion of First Hold Co. places it along with five other companies from Nigeria, among the next liquid and investable companies across frontier markets, affirming its rising relevance to global institutional investors seeking quality exposure to Africa's largest economy. The FTSE Frontier 50 Index is a leading benchmark for frontier market equities, comprising companies that satisfy rigorous standards for market capitalization, liquidity, free float, governance, and investability. First Hold Co.'s admission reflects the group's strengthened market position, improved liquidity profile, and growing appeal to discerning domestic and international investors. For the investing public, this is more than an index inclusion. It seems to be an independent global recognition of First Hold Co.'s scale, governance discipline, market depth, and long-term value potential. That is the business news on Lagos Talks 91.3 FM. Thank you so much for listening. I am Anastasia Rafwa. Good evening.
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2: At the heart of every news story lies the angles, the perspectives, and the different voices that make the headlines. 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
6: Yes, you rather go back to military
5: 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On 91.3.

that thing, make I see. Jennifer too fine, them say she too get big eye. Now only big men she define.

0: And I must mention this, he's happily married and he is a father of two amazing children. His name is Mr. Paul Onwuanibe, who is the founder and group chief executive officer of Landmark Group. Welcome! Encore. Just imagine that there's an encore somewhere.
1: Thank you so much. Thanks for having me.
0: And thanks for coming through and accepting to be my guest on The Blueprint.
1: With pleasure.
0: Like I mentioned, I heard remarkable things about you. People were like, oh my God, I'm excited. I'm going to listen. So it means that even with this conversation, we are going to get insight as to how you have built not just a brand within your industry, but a personal brand that I believe people respect and admire. And that's the reason why they were very excited that you're here. So I like my guests to be very comfortable. So we're going to do an icebreaker.
1: Okay.
0: So this icebreaker, I will be asking you a few questions and I want you to answer that very quickly. Don't think too much about it.
1: I promise I won't.
0: Okay. Let's start with, are you a morning person or a night owl?
1: Night.
0: Okay. If you could master one skill in this world, what would it be?
1: Dancing.
0: Dancing? Okay. What's the first job you ever had?
1: Wow. I have to even think of that. Oh, car washing.
0: Car washing. Interesting. If you were a drink, what would it be?
1: Whiskey.
0: What the? You're very good at this. What is one random thing about you that people don't know?
1: I'm shy.
0: Interesting. You know what? I feel like this is the best place to actually kick off the conversation with you saying that you're shy. So let's take it back years ago, because I'm a believer that your foundational years are very important and pivotal in shaping who you are today. But let's go as far back as your teenage years. Take us into the mindset of Paul as a teenager.
1: Wow, nice one. So I had quite a strange sort of youth, in that I was born and brought up in London, and my parents were middle class parents. My father was in diplomatic service, my mother worked with the BBC, and but my father was very Nigeria centric, and at the age of 10 he sent me to boarding school in Nigeria. My
0: Interesting. Brother and I,
1: that's where I met Chris.
0: Okay, there you go.
1: My college, Lagos. Yeah.
0: Okay.
1: So I lived in Nigeria because I lived in boarding school, but went home for half terms and, you know, holiday periods and stuff. So that was actually quite, you know, I had two lives then. I had my set of friends in London and my set of friends in Nigeria. But the first 2-3 years obviously were hard, were tough, right? Whilst I was getting used to it, then I fell in love with it and I never wanted to go back.
0: Yeah.
1: But 5 years finishes very quickly, then you have to go back. So who was I then? So in London, you know, I was a black boy in a white country. And in Nigeria, I was like a white boy in a black country, right? And I went through quite a lot. Because everywhere I was telling stories.
0: Interesting.
1: Because I was sort of different.
0: Mm-hmm.
1: And I made friends easily. You know, I am shy, but I make friends easily for some reason. People say I have a friendly face.
0: Yeah.
1: So it was interesting times. I think those formative years gave a lot to me of what I have now, what I've used now in currently, just to navigate life,
0: mm-hmm.
1: right? Because they were challenging. There was a lot of fun. It taught me how to keep my head down, but also keep my head high.
0: Mm-hmm.
1: My parents were disciplinarians, so you know, my friends were going out at 6 p.m. I was coming home, right?
0: At 6 p.m. I can relate.
1: I'm going to bed at 7. You know? So, you know, coming to Janicki gave me a little bit of some freedom. Because,
0: I can imagine. Because, okay, so like looking at Janicki, right? Mm. Now, like when I was in high school, we would see Janicki as very rugged. Like, you better know what you're doing if you're in Janicki. So I can only imagine if you're living London. And then was Janicki what it is right now? If you still like sort of like have any insight as to what it is now, like I want to know like what the contrast was.
1: Yeah, no, so it's night and day, by the way.
0: Yeah.
1: I have to be fair here. I mean, I went to Janicki the other day because I was the guest of honor at the sports day.
0: Yeah.
1: And it was really interesting because I hadn't been for some time. It was interesting just to see. I mean, they've added a few more houses. There seems to be a lot more people in the school.
0: Yeah.
1: No, so when I came, it was, you know, the Frederick Gorman College was new. We were the second set.
0: Oh, interesting.
1: Right? So
0: okay.
1: Just behind the pioneer set. And, you know, we had white teachers, we had cornflakes and chicken.
0: Interesting.
1: You know, so it was a real...

0: you know, the federal government colleges then were proper colleges.
1: Yeah.
0: I don't know whether the quality of education has declined or increased as it now, but the facilities definitely are not as good as they were then.
1: Yeah.
0: Yes, and there are a lot more people to cater for. There weren't, there weren't that many of us then. So I think it's night and day.
1: Okay.
0: But, you know, I'll let the people who went recently tell me.
1: Yeah, all right, let's take a very quick break. I love that we have sort of like set the tone for the conversation, giving us insights as to what your upbringing sort of was like. And I believe that that will definitely thrust us into the deep end of the conversation right after the break. It is The Blueprint right here on Lagos Talks 91.3. Stick around.
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10: All right, welcome back to The Blueprint, where we have conversations that shape the world. My name is Ifnaya, my guest, the CEO of Landmark, Mr. Paul Nwanibe, and we are just getting started. Really, what he has shared with us is just giving us insight into what sort of like his teenage years were like. Now that you're in Nigeria, right, in secondary school, take us through, because I know that you went back to the UK, you worked in the UK. So how did that happen? Was that always the plan for your parents? So let's just bring him back so that he really knows where he's from, and then let's take him back. So how was that?
11: So the two big influences my parents had in my life, you know, I was talking to one of my friends the other day, and I said, you know, I left home at the age of 10 and I've never been back. Right?
10: Oh, wow.
11: And so technically, right, so I went to secondary school to Federal Government College Lagos, to boarding school at the age of 10.
10: Mm-hmm.
11: And apart from holidays, I'd never really lived at home again. From secondary school, I came back to the UK because my father had enlisted me in one of the schools there. And I'd been on that waiting list. So I went back to do my A-levels there, finished that, and decided I wanted to school in Nigeria.
10: Mm.
11: So I decided about halfway through secondary school, I wanted to school in Nigeria. I wanted to remain in Nigeria rather than the UK. Didn't want to be cold. I didn't want to be in a place that was just a number.
10: Interesting.
11: So I took JAM.
10: Okay.
11: Came back literally on holidays for JAM.
10: Wow.
11: Took JAM. Surprisingly did reasonably well.
10: Oh, but why was that a surprise for you?
11: Well, you know... So I was quite playful.
10: Okay.
11: I was quite playful, and I wasn't the studious one. But I was smart, and if I say so myself, then I was smart, right? And I could remember things and stuff. But I made it easy for myself. I was good at certain subjects. I was good in about four or five subjects, and I was useless in quite a few, right? But the four or five subjects that I was good in, and JAM, you only had a responsibility to choose three subjects.
10: Yes.
11: So I chose my three best subjects.
10: Yeah, which makes sense.
11: Yeah, so yeah. I didn't choose a career. Chose the subjects, and I looked for a career that matched those subjects, right? So I think it was maths, geography, economics, and I ended up I looked for a university, and I chose the University of Nigeria and architecture because it matched the then I had University of Jos as my second choice,
10: yeah,
11: and University of Lagos as my third choice, and I fortunately got my first choice, but I knew that I'll stay in all the areas. I did my youth call in Jos and I live in Lagos, right? So that's how I ended up going to university in Nigeria.
10: Yeah.
11: Again, that's why I didn't live at home. And sometime whilst I was in university, my parents, we moved back to Nigeria.
10: Okay.
11: But then when I finished university, I then went back to London. After my youth call in Jos, I went back to London, started working in London with an architectural practice. And it took a long time for me to come back to Nigeria.
10: Yeah,
11: because you then get... I got back to London more or less as an adult, right?
10: Mm-hmm.
11: And I was living on my own. I could do my own things. I realized...
10: Absolutely.
11: Yeah, that maybe my desire to come to Nigeria was not necessarily because I liked Nigeria, but because I wanted to be away from my parents.
10: Yeah,
11: you know?
10: Yeah.
11: I like to see them a bit at a time.
10: Really, yeah.
11: You know?
10: I get it.
11: I mean, don't get me wrong. We had wonderful times at home. But yeah, that was
10: yeah. I mean, I get it. Yeah. Like, there's a certain level of desire for independence as well.
11: I know, absolutely.
10: And I believe that we all have that. Now, just taking a look at your transition and like the flow through your life so far with what you've told us, I wonder where your Pan-Africanism got ignited from. Because here you are, schooled in Nigeria, went back to the UK, somehow, years later, you come back and, you know, you've built something that sort of like redefined urban development, you know, because I remember before even getting to know who you were, I always thought, you know what, the person who had this idea is a brilliant person, so smart, like, especially when it comes to the hospitality industry in Nigeria. So I wonder, that pan-Africanism of, oh, I really want to build something in Nigeria and beyond, you know, within Africa, where did that come from?
11: Well, so that, you know, someone once told me, there are three things about a human being: the things you were brought up with, the things that you learn, and the things that, of who you actually are. Right? And I suppose it's a combination of many. So I was brought up in a diplomatic family. So my father moved around. So it means we moved around. So we went on holidays and holidays and holidays and holidays. So I went. I grew up in a lot of countries.
10: Yeah.
11: Yeah. Also, moving on from that sort of bringing up. My working experience when I left Nigeria and I went back to the UK. In the UK, I worked with a property development company, Beacon, as you saw there. Mm-hmm. I worked throughout the UK. And then I moved to a company called Regis. So at the time, it was a startup company. Now, this is a story to be told. So I'll tell the story in a few seconds.
10: Okay, right? Please do.
11: So I worked with a company called Regis. And people would have seen the sign around, REGUS.
10: Yes.
11: And there was a guy called Mark Dixon who founded it. And it wasn't even a company at the time. His parents had died in a motor accident. He had two siblings, a brother and a sister, but he was the eldest of the three kids. And they had a family bakery. So he sold his family bakery for 200,000 euros to share the money between his kids because he wanted to start a business and they didn't think. So he did that. And he started this company, but he wanted to create a global company. So he started by saying, I'm going to hire 7 people, right? From the 7 different continents.
10: Mm.
11: Yeah? So I was the African.
10: Okay.
11: And he met me in a train station one day. we struck a conversation. And he said, look, these are his plans, right? And, you know, at the time I was working as a project manager and in a fairly decent job. And I thought this guy was crazy. But, you know, something about it sparked my interest.
10: Interesting.
11: So he hired me. He hired a Mexican called Bob Goodrow, a Dutch guy called Joop Doorn. You know, myself as a thing, and you know, he had an Asian guy, Rudy Lobo. You know, so there's 7 of us, and the company started. And the whole idea was to do to the office market what the hotel does to the residential market, right? So create office hotels, effectively, right? That you could charge on a daily basis rather than get a lease, furnish it, and stuff like that. So I was in charge of the property and logistics team.
10: Okay.
11: And fast forward, in 5.5 years there, I traveled to 169 countries.
10: Wow.
11: Yeah. But there's nothing sexy about this.
10: Okay. it sounds good.
11: Early morning, late night, economy flights, right? He didn't believe in paying hotel bills, so we were sleeping on the plane.
10: No.
11: On the airport lounge. So, you know, it was a real tough life. But it's okay. I was growing up then. And I'm glad I did all that then. At least now I can fly economy without friends that can't even fly economy there. They're concerned. So they don't sleep for 2-3 days. I grew up doing this, so I'm okay. So you know, we did that for a long period of time. Now, during the time, he couldn't really afford our salaries for a long period. So he came to the 7 of us. But by then, this company was now 600 strong. We're operating in several countries and stuff. And he said, look, I want to give you, for the work you've done with me, 5% of this company each, right?
10: Interesting.
11: Yeah, but I wouldn't pay your salary for 12 months. So 4 out of the 7 of us took that offer. You know, I was one of the people that said, oh, you know, look, I said, Mark, I love you to bits. I love what I'm doing. I've got bread and butter issues. I've got a family at home.
10: Absolutely.
11: You know, wife, kids, school fees to pay, a mortgage to pay. Anyway, fast forward again another few years. We worked our butts off. And then he floated simultaneously on the London Stock Exchange and the New York NASDAQ.
10: Yes.
11: For $1.4 billion.
10: Wow.
11: The people who took that 5%, I think cash checks of $70 million. So, you know, that was a big experience in life, right?
10: Oh, wow.
11: You know, and Mark, you know, I handed out those checks to these people, right? And, you know, shook their hands. And I got a pat on the back and, you know, my company car and stuff. But, you know, I had learned a lot. I had traveled the world. So going back to your question is, that's the part of me that got made. The third part of me is that I'm naturally very curious.
10: Interesting.
11: Yes. And I believe in solving problems. right? But not just solving problems, also trying to create impact.
10: Mm-hmm.
11: Now, creating impact and solving problems means you've got to deal with the majority of people. You've mm-hmm. got to deal with the masses. You can't do it in a niche place.
10: Yeah,
11: right. Absolutely. So whatever I do, I'm an architect by training. I've learned the science of buildings all my life, and the relationship between people and buildings was my hobby.
10: Mm-hmm.
11: And so I got into this leisure hospitality business through the real estate business, just because of the relationship between buildings and people. And you know, I think when you see the things that you see, it's not because I dreamt all of them up,
10: mm.
11: but it's because I had the wisdom to get the right sort of people,
10: yeah,
11: right, to do the thinking for me.
10: When I love that. Yeah,
11: so you know, we've had fun going along, and you know, wow. that show is still on the road.
10: that's amazing. And there are just several parts of some of the things that you've mentioned that I would like to highlight. Mm. Let's go back to some of the things that you had mentioned with Regis, right? And you said that you met the founder at the train station,
11: yes.
10: right? He met you there, yes, you had yes. a conversation, and he shared his plans with you. Yes. Now, I want us to just take a moment in that area right now. What would you say was one of the elements that stood out to you when he was sharing his plans with you? And the reason why I ask is there are people that have brilliant ideas, and a lot of times the issue or the roadblock is not having people buy into those ideas, you know, and the power of collaboration. I don't know how much to emphasize that you need the right people. You mentioned that. But what can people do? What is that element or that factor that will make a difference when you are sharing your plans with someone that will cause them to be a believer?
11: Yeah, a really good question. You know, I was about to say three things, but let me start with one.
10: Okay.
11: You got to believe in yourself.
10: Okay.
11: So a lot of people have ideas and do things because they want to make money. It's just the wrong approach.
10: Mm-hmm.
11: There are many ways to make money, but don't ever pursue a dream because of money.
10: Mm.
11: Right? So you've got to believe whatever it is you're doing, right? You're doing it because you really want to do it. One, you know how to do it. Two, and it can be done. Three,
10: mm.
11: right? So like you that. Can't say, I want to put man on the moon. Right, and it's not actually possible to put man on the moon. Right?
10: Mm.
11: I know it is, by the way.
10: Yeah, but I mean, now it is.
11: Moon belong to the moon, right? But yeah, so you have to believe in yourself. So, and usually when you're having a conversation with someone,
10: mm-hmm.
11: especially a stranger, that passion comes through. You actually feel that this person, you know, you can go to war with this person.
10: Absolutely.
11: Right? Yeah. So believing in something is one. The second thing you've got to figure out is having the ability to actually do it, to carry it out.
10: Mm.
11: So you know, look, the graveyard is full of ideas.
10: Absolutely.
11: You know, when people say to me, I have a great idea, nobody's thought of this before, I stop them there. I say, trust me. Millions of people have thought about it before. The difference is that not everybody's been able to execute it. So can you? Right? If you think it's unique, forget it. It's not unique. There's nothing unique about us. Whatever you've thought of in life, someone else has thought about
10: yeah.
11: it. But there's the ability to execute. So my team will get tired of listening to me say this. You know, everything's about execution. I have it on my wall behind me.
10: Yeah.
11: Right? Good ideas are common, but the people to execute those good ideas are very uncommon.
10: I agree.
11: Yeah.
10: I feel like I've been one person who's experienced that.
11: Yeah.
10: Like I'm
11: yeah.
10: one of those people who'll be like, I have such a great idea.
11: Yeah.
10: But then I just get stuck because I'm just like, how do I even begin yeah. executing it? But yeah.
11: So it's tough. And then the third thing is, you know, a lot of people want to succeed in life. Almost everybody wants to succeed in life.
10: Mm.
11: Most people want to be rich. Most people want to be happy, right? But you're not everybody's prepared to do the things that make them happy.
10: Absolutely.
11: And
10: yeah.
11: you know, and that means to be relentless about something, to climb mountains, to you know, push down the walls, you know, ignore the obstacles.
10: Mm-hmm.
11: And it's not that easy to do it if you don't have the passion and the drive and the belief
10: Absolutely.
11: That it needs to be done and that you get to the other end. You know, so again, another saying on my wall, if you want something you've never had, you've got to be prepared to do something you've never done.
10: Oh, man.
11: Right? Yeah. So not many people are prepared to do that, right?
10: Yeah.
11: People want things, but they're not prepared to climb that wall.
10: You
11: right?
10: say that again.
11: Yeah. So and when I sat down with him, I worked for a brilliant guy at the time. His name was Patrick Crotty. God bless his soul. He was the project director, and we were building the Waterloo International Terminal, which at the time was a normal train station.
10: Okay.
11: And it was being expanded into literally a train station, but an international train station. It was going to take trains to Belgium and mm-hmm. Paris. And Patrick Crotty thought to himself that, you know, people come to the train station just to get onto a train and go. So he thought, you know, I'm a magnet. I'm bringing so many people here, but I'm giving them nothing to do. So what we're going to do here is we're going to create a train station that people didn't just stop, come onto the train, but, you know, they had shops, they had activities, they had adventure. That's how it started in the UK, by the way. That's how it started in Europe. Now you go to airports. In those days, airports was literally, you get there, you show your passport, you get on the plane, right?
10: Yeah. Wow.
11: You're on the departure lounge. Now airports are like hotels, right?
10: Yeah.
11: They're activity centers.
10: Absolutely.
11: That, then, I'll betray my age now, right?
10: But, that's okay.
11: That's okay. But I'm talking well over 30 years ago, right? So I was working for the company that was building it at the time. And when Mark walked up, he was waiting for a train and he had some time to go, right? So we started talking. So I was telling him what we were trying to do.
10: Okay.
11: And he liked it. He liked the idea and stuff. And then he started telling me his own vision. And his vision was incredibly creative, I thought. Incredibly creative. And I thought it was interesting. I was young enough to take a risk. I was young enough to have some fun. Yes, I had bread and butter issues. But, you know, as I say in life, don't chase the money, chase the dream, right?
10: Yeah.
11: So I thought, you know, I was convinced.
10: Yeah.
11: And I tell you something, it was a roller coaster ride.
10: Well, speaking about it being a ride, now you've definitely let us know that you had the opportunity to travel the world.
11: Yeah.
10: Right.
11: Yeah.
10: And I've seen there's a quote, I probably will misquote it, but you get my point. Mm-hmm. And it says that traveling isn't necessarily a privilege, you know, it's a necessity because of what it does to your mind. I know that it expands your horizon. It is a way to learn, educate yourself. Now, for people who don't have that opportunity, because some might say, well, you're well traveled, you had international education, you had a mix, right, of that and experiencing work internationally and all that. And those who actually don't have that opportunity yet or have never had that experience, what would be the alternative? Because we know that that was a part of building your mindset. Now, for those who don't have that opportunity, what would you say is the alternative for them?
11: Gosh, you're incredibly creative. That's a really good question.
10: Thank you.
11: That's a really good question, by the way. So I remember when writing my CV in those days, and I used to give all my experience, and then I'll say that what I haven't experienced, I've carefully observed. Right? So
10: I like that.
11: In that answer lies... in that question lies the answer. If you don't have the opportunity to do something, and right now in this modern day and age, it's so much easier to do it than in the time I was growing up, right? Because in the time I was growing up, you just have to dream, right? And you read books.
10: Yeah.
11: Now you don't have to read books. I mean, there are all sorts of virtual interactive platforms that you can go anywhere you like in the world.
10: Mm-hmm.
11: You can read books. You can read other people's engagements, other people's feelings, their views. The key thing in life, and I tell my team this a lot as well, is never limit yourself to your own brain. Never limit yourself to your own experiences, right? The world is your oyster. Your experiences have to go far beyond the things within the realms of within what's around you, right? So read enough books, watch enough movies. And, you know,

score, that can break the deadlock, you know, any minute now, right? And another interesting game, FC Porto up against Manchester City. Yes, Maresca takes Manchester City on his Champions League debut as the manager of the side. And he has put out a very, very strong side against these very, very unpredictable Porto side. You know how they play when they play at home. They are very, very difficult to break down, right? They could cost a starting goal for Porto as always. And then Fernandes, Kivior, Perez and Costa are the four guys playing at the back. Vega, Varela and Rosario are the three guys playing in the middle. Then Pepe plays alongside Andre Silva and William Gomez up front. And on the flip side, Foden comes back into this side. You know, he started on the bench at the weekend, but he starts today. Donnarumma in goal, Nunes, Diaz, Gueye and Vadiol are the four guys playing at the back for Manchester City. Boadi and Fernandes, Enzo Fernandes, that is, they sit in front of that defense, while Semenyo, Cheki and Foden play behind Haaland. Yeah, play behind Haaland. And they'll be looking to unleash Haaland on this this very steady Porto, you know, Porto defense. But then Porto also have their work cut out in terms of breaking down Manchester City side. Yes, at the weekend Manchester City didn't look so convincing in their domestic game, but then somehow, you know, there's still a lot of big players in that side, and the mentality they can always carry them, you know, through the games. And they are already, you know, creating chances already in this one. As it is now, they're enjoying the lion's share of possession. They've had about 72% of possession, you know, and they're the team away from home. And so Semenyo has actually he has looked very lively in the game so far. Everything has gone almost through him, you also find this one, and it looks like if anything is going to happen to unlock this Porto side, it's probably going to come through Semenyo, because he's been very, very lively, and almost all balls have gone to him, you know. And everybody knows when Semenyo is on form, when he's enjoying himself, you know what he can do. But 12 minutes gone, it's still goalless in that one. And then Real Madrid taking on Inter, the biggest game for me, the biggest game of the first match day, the first week of the Champions League season. I think this is the best tie of the round. Real Madrid taking on Inter Milan, and this one already has created all kinds of scare, you know, on both sides. Just now, Inter Milan almost considered an own goal. But somehow they found a way to clear their lines. But then it's been a very, very open game. Let's look at the lineup from both sides. Yeah, the big guns are out. Courtois in goal. Cucurella, Huntsman, Konate and Dumfries are the four at the back. Valverde play alongside Alexander Arnold, who is now being played in the middle of the park, right? Vinicius Junior, Bellingham, Diaz play behind Mbappe. Yeah, those are the usual suspects for this Real Madrid side. But then Javier Martinez starting goal for Inter Milan. Pavard, Bishek and Bastoni are the three at the back. And then Diouf and Carlos Augusto will be playing. They'll be running the channels as wing backs, while Barella, Kananoglu and Jones play in the middle. Then Lautaro Martinez and Thuram are the two guys playing up front, and already they've created some moments of fear for Real Madrid already in this game. And this one promises is one that you've got to keep an eye on, because anything and absolutely anything can happen in this one. But Inter Milan have looked the livelier of the two sides with 60% of the possession so far. They've had three shots on goal, one of them on target. They've had two corner kicks already in the game. Real Madrid on their part, they've not had any shot on goal, no shot on goal at all from Real Madrid. They've had one corner kick. So it's been Inter Milan creating all the chances, and, you know, doing everything to try and break down this Real Madrid.

0: side. So it looks like it's going to be a very, very eventful night in this one, right? So those are that's what's going on in the Champions League. I'm going to be bringing you updates as long as I am on air here tonight. So the games again is Borussia Dortmund versus Villarreal, FC Porto versus Manchester City, Lille versus Betis. Lille have actually taken the lead while we were talking, and then Real Madrid, surprise surprise, first chance and first goal. Yes, first shot on target and first goal, and it's that man Kylian Mbappe who has put Real Madrid a goal up. Yes, Kylian Mbappe has put Real Madrid one goal up. So it's Real Madrid 1, Inter Milan 0. Despite how good Inter Milan have started this game, it's Real Madrid who have taken the lead. And Lille, like I said, have also taken the lead against Real Betis. And it is whether who scored the goal in the 12 minutes of the game, just as I was bringing you all the updates. So it's Lille 1, Betis 0, Real Madrid 1, Inter Milan 0, Borussia Dortmund 0, Villarreal 0, FC Porto 0, Manchester City 0. So that's how that is going at the moment. I'll continue to bring you updates from all of those games. Yeah, the Under 20 World Cup, there were very, very exciting games earlier today. Benin Under 20 women lost 0-8 to Argentina. Yeah, 0-8 to Argentina, while Brazil defeated third man Canada 3-0. England whitewashed Tanzania 5-1, while Poland recorded a narrow victory over Mexico, and that ended 2-1. Yes, that ended 2-1. So that's updates coming from the women under 20 World Cup. The women under 20 World Cup. Benin 0, Argentina 8, Brazil 3, Canada 0, England 5, Tanzania 1, Poland 2, Mexico 1. So that's what's coming out of the World Cup out there, on the 20 World Cup out there. All right, so that's about what's going on right now in all of the games that are on. And there's an interesting situation in the Inter Milan versus Real Madrid game. Inter Milan have a free kick just outside just almost at the edge of the 18-yard box. Real Madrid's 18-yard box. Yep. It's actually in the arc. Yeah, in the arc right outside the Real Madrid 18-yard box. And about three different players have lined up to take this one. But what a save by Courtois. That was a blinder. Oh my, that was a blinder. But Courtois saving that one, you know, and it's one of the saves you want to see at this level of football. So it remains Real Madrid 1, Inter Milan 0. But Inter are on the front foot again, and they are creating chance. They just keep creating chance. Ooh. So I'm not connecting with that ball very well. All right, so I'm going to take a quick break on the show. When I return, I'll be back to bring you bits and pieces coming from around the world of sports. Don't go anywhere. 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
14: You're listening to the BBC World Service and now Sporting Witness with me, Tim O'Callaghan. We're going back to 2001 and the battle to be crowned Europe's top football club. The final of the Champions League that year was a tale of redemption, a contest between the two previously beaten finalists, Valencia and Bayern Munich.
15: Man hat dann gedacht, auf der Bank.
16: Sitting on the bench, I was thinking, is this happening again? Are we unlucky again in this game, in this final?
15: In diesem Finale.
14: That's Michael Henker. He was the assistant coach for Bayern Munich. So what exactly was happening again? Well, in 1999, Bayern Munich had been minutes away from winning the Champions League. As the clock hit 90, they were winning 1-0. There were just 3 minutes of added time to be played.
17: Now, Manchester United, the new champions of Europe, are preparing to come home after their dramatic last-gasp victory against Bayern Munich. Even their most die-hard fans must have thought the dream of completing a unique league, FA Cup and European treble had disappeared, with 90 minutes gone. But two goals in the game's final moment secured the team's place in sporting history.
14: So 2 years later, could they banish the demons of that agonising defeat? It's the 23rd of May, and on a warm night in the northern Italian city of Milan, fans from Valencia and Munich are ready to watch their teams in one of football's greatest amphitheatres, the San Siro.
16: I think two things were decisive for this game in Milan. One was the 1999 final against Manchester United in Barcelona, and secondly, 5 days before the final in Milan, we became German champions in Hamburg in a very dramatic match in the 94th minute.
15: In the 94th minute.
14: Years after he watched his team get beaten in the final moments of the game in 1999, Mikel met the Manchester United manager, Sir Alex Ferguson.
16: He didn't know me, of course. I then approached him and told him that I was the co-trainer of Ottmar Hitzfeld in 1999. And yes, he practically apologized, because he was also aware of it years later, that it was a very unfortunate defeat for us, for Bayern, and a lucky win for him. I believe that after the defeat, we made the team aware about this. We worked on this for 2 years. And then the strength emerged from that, because we had leaders in the team which were very important, who have transported this into the team, like Oliver Kahn, like Stefan Effenberg, that won't happen to us again.
14: Bayern Munich played Manchester United again in the 2001 competition, beating them 3-1 in the quarter-finals. They then dispatched of reigning champions Real Madrid in the semis to set up a showdown with Valencia.
16: As for me personally, I have to say, even if it sounds strange, I had such conviction that we would win the game, win the title against Valencia in 2001, I still don't know where this conviction came from. I never felt it like that again.
14: Things got off to a bad start for Bayern when just 2 minutes into the game, this happened.
16: And that was the situation where Patrick Anderson, our defender, is lying on the ground. And the ball is shot at his hand, and then there's a penalty. So the beginning was quite weird. And then I thought, sitting on the bench, I was thinking, is this happening again? Are we unlucky again in this game, in this final? And then there was the added bonus that 5 minutes later we were awarded a penalty and Mehmet Scholl missed it. I mean, more bad luck or anything going against you at the start of a game is impossible.
14: So a penalty conceded and a penalty missed in the first 10 minutes. The rest of the first half is less eventful and Bayern get to half-time 1-0 down. Manager Ottmar Hitzfeld and Mikel decide to make a substitution, bringing on forward Carsten Janka. He makes an instant impact. Leaping for a header in the first few minutes of the second half, he causes Valencia defender Armando Carboni to handle the ball in the penalty area. That's right, we're less than 50 minutes into the final and there have been 3 penalties. And if you're a penalty fan, stay tuned because there's more to come.
16: You can see today, when Stefan Effenberg had the penalty to make it 1-1, what facial expressions he had, what conviction, what power. And the whole team ran up to him and celebrated his goal with him, even though nothing really had happened. It was 1-1, there was still a lot to do, but you recognize the power the team had.
14: But despite Mikel's confidence in the team, at 90 minutes, the game is still 1-1. 30 minutes of extra time don't bring any goals either, so the theme of the game continued. A penalty shootout would decide who would become champions of Europe. Bayern were up first.
16: Sergio, a very reliable penalty taker, misses the penalty right at the start. Shoots over the goal. Not even towards the goalkeeper. No, over the goal. I'm thinking, what's happening here now? And afterwards, Mendieta scores. We were once again behind in the penalty shootout.
14: 1-0 to Valencia after a penalty each. Bayern score their next spot kick, and so do Valencia. Then Bayern score again to make it 2-2. Two big saves from each goalkeeper keep it that way, after 4 penalties for Bayern and 3 for Valencia.
16: And then Kahn saved Carboni's penalty. And after Carboni had missed, it was just incredibly important that Effenberg scored.
14: Effenberg smashes his penalty past the Valencia keeper, so it's 3-2 to Bayern.
16: Then 2 of Valencia hit, then 2 of us hit.
14: Keeping up? It's 5-4 now to Bayern, and we're into sudden death. Any mistake, you lose the Champions League final, the biggest prize in European football. Valencia get ready to take their 7th penalty of the shootout.
16: With his left foot. I still remember that exactly. Pellegrino shot the ball to the left from the shooter, to the right from Oliver Kahn. And he held it. And Oliver Kahn said afterwards, he didn't even know at that moment that this was the decisive penalty. He realized it first when he saw the players were running to him. He knew then that we had won.
14: Can you remember how you felt, Mikel, when Oliver Kahn saved that penalty? Was it relief, elation? Did you run down the touchline?
16: It was a huge relief. I sprinted on the pitch. I might never have run so fast before. And then Stefan Effenberg came to meet me. We danced together on the pitch, and then we ran on to the other players. Yes, it was like a liberation. And perhaps, again, because of the drama 2 years earlier in 1999, the sting after the defeat against Manchester United, that was incredibly deep.
15: Unglaublich tief.
14: This was Bayern Munich's redemption for the players and fans who'd been so close to winning the title 2 years earlier, only to be left devastated in a way that only football can make you feel.
15: Es waren Fans.
16: There were fans at the airport, which I have never experienced before in Munich. There were fans on all the bridges. You drove into Munich via the highway, 30-40 minutes, and we took the bus into the city, and there were fans cheering on all the bridges over the highway. That was an incredible experience. The reason for this, I believe, was the 1999 game. That has heightened everything again. The enthusiasm and the redemption.
14: Michael Henke was assistant coach at Bayern Munich from 1998 to 2004. He was speaking to me, Tim O'Callaghan, for Sporting Witness.
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something pretty inspiring there. Story of Bayern Munich at the Champions League, and how it was almost like they were going to do back to back losing finals. They would become back to back losing finals, but that didn't happen. So back to the Champions League, games are still going on, and what a bizarre game the Real Madrid versus Inter Milan game is becoming. Inter Milan doing all the playing, but Real Madrid doing the scoring. Two shots on target, two goals. The second one wasn't even like a shot on target. I don't know what the goalkeeper was thinking, but Valverde was just there to somehow steal the ball from the goalkeeper. One touch, put the ball in the back of the net. So it's Real Madrid 2, Inter Milan 0. Real Madrid 2, Inter Milan 0. Now, Lille versus Real Betis. That's another game that has become an interesting one. I told you that if there's one game I'm worried about goal scoring, it's going to be the Lille versus Betis game, right? But somehow, first 34 minutes, and we have two goals already in that game. Yes, Betis equalized already. So it's Lille 1, Real Betis 1. And the equalizer came from very, very good team play from Real Betis that resulted in, in Bartra putting the ball in the back of the net. It all started with Hector Bellerin and his movement that created a bit of problem for the left side of Lille's defense, but somehow Bartra was able to put the ball back. Bartra was able to put the ball in the back of the net off Fornals' assist. Yep. So that's how that's going at the moment. Lille 1, Real Betis 1. Lille 1, Real Betis 1. Right. In other games still going on, the other two games are still goalless. Borussia Dortmund and Villarreal still goalless. 34 minutes played in the game. FC Porto still goalless against Manchester City. And when you look at the way that game has gone so far, you would expect that there should have been a goal at least in the game. Manchester City enjoying the bulk of the possession, creating chances upon chances, running at the Porto defense at will. They have about 72% of the possession so far. They've had 6 shots on goal. 5 of them have been on target. They've created 3 big chances. But somehow, they've not been able to break down that Porto defense. I told you at the start of the show how this Porto defense defend and how they move as a unit. The discipline and the line they keep at all times will always be a problem for a team that is still trying to find its balance, like this Maresca's team, you know. And I think this City team, they lack the creativity to break that Porto defense. But can Porto hold on for 90 minutes? Can they sustain this kind of pressure for 90 minutes? I doubt they will be able to do that. I feel Turkey will be able to find a way to break them at some point, because I think if there's anyone who has the ability to do that, it will be Ryan Turkey. They're just one quick pass, and then Foden is also on the field, who has had a good

as we get deeper into the electioneering campaign season. You're welcome to the late edition on Lagos Stocks 91.3. My name is Tolu Lokwe Phillips, and this is the late edition.

0: Digest. Tonight we get into the real topical issues and these questions that have been raised by the SDP and its candidate. Earlier today, he spoke extensively about his promises for the country, for the nation, about reforming Nigeria, restoring territorial control, strategic military overall, providing food, providing power, and basically talking about his approach, his goals, his manifesto. In short, let's take a listen to what he had to say, and then we will come back to actually take a deeper look, a deeper dive into all of these things, if they have the usual promises, or if this time around Nigerians can actually back these conversations. We'll be right back, guys. Stay tuned.
1: In this hall, on the farms, on the streets, in the few factories left, in the markets, in the churches, in the mosques, and in all the sacred places where we pray for our country. Welcome to Serious Business. Since 1999, with a few exceptions, politics and comedy and clowning appear to be synonymous. But the essence of politics is to filter ideas and develop a cadre and choose sustainable leaders. It is not a theater of the absurd. And politics has only one result: to give you a set of people from time to time to govern the country in a democratic way that periodically we can review. What we are doing today in the SDP is to start a new way of life in the public life of Nigeria. And to start new way of life, we need to change the way we are governed, because all our problems are man-made. And the men who make these problems are the men in the villa and the government houses and National Assembly. But to change the way we are governed, we have to change the way we do politics. The politics that is promised in the Constitution is a promise of men of ideas. The way society develops is that you first have philosophers who tell you the world, who interpret your environment for you. Then you have leaders who come to implement the philosophy. In Nigeria, we have no philosopher king. We have criminals in high places. And our politics has become an excuse where they test out the immunity to ruin not only the resources of the country, but the prospects of the country, and most damagingly, the hopes of the common man. Now, what are we trying to do today? We are trying to tell people that we are beyond sloganeering. We are saying to you, here is farewell to poverty and insecurity. It has been scientifically documented. We have submitted our thesis to Nigerians. Mark us, evaluate us, contradict us. So the first challenge is thrown to President Bola Ahmed Tinubu. Come out of hiding. Come and debate. All right.

0: Anyone who wants to keep his job should be able to answer his bosses. Where have you been in the past 4 years? What have you been doing? Where is the money? Where is the money you saved from subsidy that never existed? Where are the trillions for security? Where is the CNG? Where is electricity? Even when you yourself, you are hiding under solar panels in the villa. The answer is to reduce the noise and improve the dialogue. That is why we put our thoughts on paper. We are people of the book. We must govern by the book. We are people of the book. We must live by the book. Even the God Almighty who created us, guiding us with books. Where is the idea from the government in power? So that is what we are saying. But let me just explain that if you pick the English in our Farewell to Poverty, the language of the common man, because the poverty is clear to the people, the English that will describe that poverty should be clear. The insecurity is clear to our people. The policy that would describe the solution to that insecurity must be clear. We are owing so much money in debt because we are being robbed broad daylight. The Central Bank of Nigeria is not protecting our currency, is not creating productivity and employment, is a warehouse for thieves. And we must kick the thieves out of the till. So this policy has been given to Nigerians to start a conversation, not to end it. You can ask my wife here. We have more accountability in managing our family feeding allowance than President Tinubu in managing the economy of Nigeria. A government has no internal life. Internal life is only available in Aljanna and in paradise. So no government lasts forever. A governor, a president has 4 years. When you go to a university, you spend 4 years, you must come out with a degree. Or your family will say you are a mistake to the family. President Tinubu has spent almost 4 years. He has not even marked the attendance sheet. He has not taken a single test. He has not passed any interview. He is hiding either in hospital in Europe or begging for money somewhere or hiding from investigators. A country that has a population moving steadily towards 300 million cannot wait for one man who is confused. But the pathway to success is not just to tell you that the man who is there now is confused. You know it. Where is the map that's going to take us to the promised land? Farewell to Poverty and Insecurity. That is the book. And let me tell you how good a book is. When you have a policy document that works, it will work if SDP implements it. It will work if APC implements it. It will work if Accord implements it. It will work if ADC implements it. Anybody who implements it, it will work. The only reason why they will not implement it is that they don't know it. And they don't care to know. Because they did not come to govern. They came to steal, to rob, and run away. Therefore, what are we promising? We are promising that in 4 years, we are going to defeat insecurity. Why are we confident that we will do that? One, since majority of the insecurity is caused by government, when you use your vote on January 16, 2027, to change the government, you have 60% of the way chased away the bandits. Second, when we unite our people and we abolish the notion of internal colonialism, or peoples of Nigeria fighting against other peoples in Nigeria, dividing ourselves instead of being our brother's keeper, Nigerians are going abroad thinking that a foreign government will come and rescue them from their own brothers and sisters. It cannot work. We will solve our problems at home here. It will also work when we stop producing angry people in our country. When we start to have citizens who are able to be productive and they can fulfill their destiny within the four walls of Nigeria. In the past, in the time of my parents, only academic failures or those who were struggling used to go abroad to study. There was no education being offered anywhere in the world that you will not get in Barewa College, in Government College Umuahia, in King's College, in all the schools, not to talk of the best school in the world, St. Joseph's College, Ondo, which I attended. I got a sound education, a moral training from the Catholics. I have a paper to prove it, and my classmates are not dead. And I went to the University of Ife to study law. By some miracle, and by the prayers of all our holy men, virtually all my teachers are still alive. Now, when you produce a society of educated people, look at our leaders. Look at Yakubu Gawan. He was just the son of a half-literate father and an illiterate mother. But in a short time at Barewa College, he became a cadet. He went to Sandhurst after going to Ghana. When Jack and they got to Lagos, they had three sets of students have to use one classroom. In Lagos, if you drive your car on Monday, you cannot drive that car on Tuesday, because of congestion. People were piling on top of each other, living in Ibutometa and all those places. Jakande did housing, did education, did everything, including transportation, including metro line planning in 4 years. 4 years is enough for a determined leader to help his people. 40 years is not enough for barrows and thieves to steal you dry. Therefore, what I will say in conclusion is that this plan addresses human development, addresses the dignity of citizenship, addresses infrastructure that's affordable, that we can fund within the income of this country. This plan will give you 75,000 megawatts of electricity using our own resources. This plan will give you 4 functioning public refineries, will give you 36 modular refineries, and will allow private investors to put their refineries in Nigeria and export their own overseas. But no Nigerian should be living in Nigeria buying petrol at international price without getting the salary of international labor. That's why we calculated it, and we did it, and said 200 naira at current rate is the price at which you can sell petrol, and you will not push the people into poverty. And if you don't govern that, the price will keep going up. And what is happening is that even if you tell the people in government to sell petrol at 3,000, they will still declare a loss, because they cannot keep the value of the currency. And when the currency is depreciating, because why? The money we make from our national income, petrol, solid minerals, taxes, is being stolen in daylight. They just collude with the criminals they have in CBN to print money. At the end of the day, we have empty paper. Everybody who is here will know that you came from families. We came from families where our grandparents used to earn less than £20 a year. They will build houses, educate all their children. Now, the salary of an army general, cannot purchase what the salary of a corporal could procure 40 years ago. So, today is not for long speeches. Today is to challenge you to read this and make it better. The only way it will cease to be just an idea or a piece of paper is for us to be in government. When I was growing up, they sell water for all by the year 2000. Education for us by the year 2000. Oxygen for us by the year 2000. Everything for us by the year 2000. We are 26 years late. We need to be in government now. We need to resolve and vote for this mandate in January and in February, so that it does not become another piece of paper that dies with generations without seeing the result. So I say in conclusion, join me in this conversation. And it's an open book. If you have better ideas, bring them. Go to the SDP website. Go to the campaign website.
1: You're welcome back to the studio. That was the voice of Prince Adewale Adebayo, making known his manifesto, his plans for the country, if it wins power come January 16th of next year. He was talking about 75 megawatts of electricity, achievable in 12 months, I should add. 12 months in the first calendar year. Talking about 4 functional public refineries, 36 modular refineries. I'm assuming that means one in every state. And PMS, the really, really interesting feature in almost every candidate's discourse these days. PMS to be sold at 200 naira per liter. Before we go any further, good evening, Wally.
2: Hey, good evening, Lagos. Good evening, Tolu.
1: Quite simply, Do you think we can go back to pre-May 29th 2023 figures for buying PMS in this country? Do you think we can still buy PMS for less than
2: on that 300-400?
1: Because we've had 605, now we're in 200. Do you think it's a possibility?
2: Knowing Nigeria, Tolu, I don't think it's possible.
1: Okay, great. So on that note of simple and short answers, let's get into this man's agenda.
2: Okay.
1: Defeat insecurity. He says because by voting him in, you would have done 60% of the work. He's alleging that the current leadership are in arms, are colluding with the bandits and the terrorists,
2: aka Kulabo.
1: He's saying it will make the refineries, the 4 publicly owned refineries, work 12 months. See, actually, on that refinery conversation, sometimes as a Nigerian, I'm just ashamed to talk about it. Why am I saying that?
2: Full country, not if you make 4 in.
1: We have 4 refineries, right? We aren't saying build them from scratch.
2: They've already been built.
1: Just do turnaround maintenance and get them to be viable. Within that same period, or even less, I should say less, person buy land, set up company, get expertise, build refinery, started working.
2: Talk to me.
1: Has commenced an initial public offering. Now is going to start selling shareholding to Nigerians and Africans, and an entire nation has failed to get 4 moribund refineries to resume work and to be profitable. So as a Nigerian, everywhere you are on this particular refinery matter, we're supposed to close our eyes. suppose wear face cap, put Udi on top. Wear shades. You don't want to pass any road and you don't want people to know it's you.
2: Did they add face masks? Face mask, man.
1: Don't make me start coughing a bit.
2: Bravo, Ali. I tell you this thing.
1: On that one, we all ought to be ashamed. Whether you work in an NPC, whether you're in Nigeria, whether you're voting age, it's a matter of, come on. Because guess what? We've had leaders, leadership after leadership, administrations after administrations, and we have failed to make that work.
2: We have had administrations that also want to spend money on fixing this.
1: They've all spent.
2: They've all tried.
1: No, they've not tried. They've all spent. That one.
2: They've all spent. Oh. I love that. Yes. They've all spent.
1: One short thing is this, right? One short thing on this particular matter is this. Whether they've spent judiciously or not, monies have been compromised.
2: Uh-huh.
1: Monies have vanished. Salaries have been paid. Trainings have been entered into. Pensions are being paid. Yet, the four government-owned refineries are not profitable. Now, to get them to be profitable, we're still going to have to spend money. Could it be time to indeed consider selling them off? Sell them to private investors. Sell them as crap. I really do not care. But take them out of the government's hands.
2: So, but if they do that and it then starts working, what then do? How then do we now justify?
1: It's simple. All these years it's simple. All the administrations that have come have proved that they were incapable. They lacked capacity.
2: Then should we start rounding people up once it starts working?
1: Well, we are still going to do things by the law. We're not going to get into mob justice or jungle justice. The important thing is that politicians have offered to you what they knew you could handle, you would handle.
2: Mm-hmm.
1: If Nigerians demanded better, they would have been forced to give you better.
2: True.
1: And this is another time for Nigerians to demand better.
2: Facts.
1: The candidate that's talking about Prince Adewale Adebayo also mentioned, talks about the fact that President Bola Tinubu come out of hiding, come and debate. Now, it's not in our laws that a candidate is compelled to attend or participate in debates. It's not. Is it time for Nigerians to agitate for that change? Definitely, in a few years, we'll be taking a look at another electoral act. Do we need candidates to compulsorily debate themselves? In the last elections, debates were arranged. Some candidates appeared, some leading candidates did not. Instead, everyone took a trip to Chatham House. But instead of staying in the country and speaking directly to Nigerians, exchanging ideas, no, we don't do that. The fact that debates obtain elsewhere and Nigerians have tried to endorse and borrow that culture, but it does not seem to resonate with our leaders. It happens at state level sometimes. It happens in Lagos State. It happened in Oyo a few years ago. It happened in the recently concluded Osun elections. But we do not seem to be able to bring our leaders at national level to the debating floor. Maybe we should just forget it. They won't forget it.
2: Bro, the way they have been.
1: But the fact is that the law does not require them to. That's a fact. The law does not require them to. So on that particular issue, guys, where do we go from here? The SDP have come out with their plans. 4 years. In the first year, they'll defeat insecurity. 75 megawatts of electricity will be provided. 4 functioning public refineries. 36 modular refineries. And PMS, the biggest one, to be sold at 200 naira. How possible is this? Let's open up the phone lines, guys. If you have any thoughts on these matters, do you think these politicians are just giving us, what do you call it now? Pipe dreams. Do you think this kind of candidate should be given a chance? If he fails, he's booted out. That is an option on the table for Nigerians. Far be it from me to suggest for you who to vote for. But the question is, what are they telling us? What messaging are they providing? at the very least, we're not getting the usual conversations about primary school and parentage. It's not like they're not still throwing that in the mix, so it's still there somehow. But at least we're getting concrete conversations now. We're getting actual conversations. The things people need to hear. Healthcare is still there. Education is still there. Nail fund is not a silver bullet. While nail fund might address part of the tertiary needs, it does not address secondary or primary school needs. Over 20 million kids remain out of school in the country, and that is a problem for the future. Now, beyond the issue about education, quality education. We see pictures, videos, and actual images of schools without roofing materials in this country. We see schools without chairs and tables, as in the desk. This is not complicated infrastructure. Just the simple basics that kids need to read and write. We've not even gotten into textbooks and computer systems, materials, the actual demands to meet up with the world today. We talk about building the $1 trillion economy. To do that, you need the workforce. The workforce needs to be trained, needs to be educated. Neither the current government nor the opposition government, the opposition parties are speaking to that. To achieve this $1 trillion economy, we ought to put in a lot more focus in providing the education for the next generation, preparing them for the demands of that economy we're trying to build. It's not going to be sound bites and vibes. Yeah, the $1 trillion economy. We need to do more than that. We really need to do more than that. As a people, Nigerians demand better, and it's time for the leaders to stand up. It's at 6 minutes after 9 p.m. It's the late edition on Lagos Talks 91.3. And that's a fine place to begin the show, guys. Right now, we'll be getting into some other stories that happened around the nation today. And we will be going all the way to Benue State in a minute. Stay tuned, guys. We'll be right back.

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0: this idea of whether it's true or not needs to be further investigated, and not by internal party organs or inclinations. I think independent investigators, independent audits need to happen. How are funds raised within parties? The level of transparency on campaign spending, party funding would shed more light on this. I will not assume that this campaign payment would have been done solely in cash. And if it's not cash payments, it can definitely be traced. If we truly want to put this to bed, we can indeed find out what is going on here. Because as an allegation only, even if it's unproven, it really discredits the party leadership, the party's leadership rather. It's not the best situation to be in. If a party is coming on board claiming to be the salvation of the nation, claiming that they can do things better, and remember we've always had issues about corruption and anti-corruption in this country. Now, having that same vehicle that is coming to drive us from where we are to where we want to be, being tainted like this, being maligned in this manner, I would think the party leadership would be on the floor, would be like out in front of this matter, trying to control the narrative and make sure that their reputations come out of this intact. It's not a good place to be in at all. From the disruption in Benue earlier today, now I'm hearing claims about party leadership demanding money, and in some cases receiving the monies. Of course, we know that it takes a lot of money to set up a party, to run campaigns, to run elections. It is really, really expensive. It is not a child's play. It is not a small feat at all. But parties also need to be transparent about how they raise their monies, who determines how much is spent, who determines how it is spent. When there's an openness and transparency about all of these things, this kind of allegations, accusations, would not be coming up. So basically, Nigerians have a lot to do, whether you're in the parties or not. And this is not only an NDC issue. Every political party in this electioneering cycle needs to embrace transparency and accountability. These are people's monies. Whether they are contributions, fees, whatever they are, donations, these are people's monies. And it's not enough simply to come out to say Dixon did not demand money from aspirants. An independent audit, a clear, transparent investigation should be carried out. And not just for the sake of doing it, for the optics. Nigerians need to see that these people handle their internal affairs in a clean and proper manner. If your own internal party issues are shrouded in secrecy and not handled in a publicly clean manner, what message are you sending to the people whose votes you are asking for? If you're seeking their votes and they can tell that, wow, okay, these guys did this thing in a clear, clean, transparent manner, of course, you would definitely have won some votes in that manner, in that exercise. So political parties need to know that Nigerians are looking, Nigerians are paying attention. The way you run your household is the way you will run the state, you will run the government. So I really believe it's not enough for the publicity secretary to come out to say the party leadership did not demand money. Make it clear, make it open, be transparent about it. Let's see the processes. How did you reach that point? It's not enough to just come out and deny. That's my humble opinion, guys.
1: Yeah, I agree with you, bruv.
0: Okay. But once Wale says he agrees with me,
1: hey,
0: maybe we should

0: But I do. Well, with everything going on thus far, yeah. Do you have like some sort of prediction for how voting will go this year, though?
1: Of course I do, but I don't think it's time to put that out there.
0: Mm.
1: Of course, I have an idea. I have a series of theories, but no, I don't think it's time. Let's see it. Okay. Like it's commonly said in this country, 25 is a long, long time.
0: Very long.
1: So let's wait.
0: All right, Lagos, like you know, it's still the late edition, and you can join the conversation. You can have your say, have your voice heard, and the number is to call 0704-700-8913, 0704-700-9913, and 0704-100-7913, and the WhatsApp number where you can reach us via text. Via WhatsApp messages and voice notes, 0809-2345-913. And yes, I want y'all to also keep a look, because we will be having quite the conversation on the chat room this evening. Yes, we've got quite the conversation, quite the topic, a very controversial one. Apparently, it's not happening in our shores, but does it mean it's not key, or we shouldn't be talking about it? But yes, Tulu, I think you have a hint of what I'm talking about. Do you?
1: No, I don't.
0: Ah, well, we'll be talking about the Lizzie Clancy story. Yeah, the woman who murdered her three kids.
1: Murdered?
0: Mm-hmm.
1: I don't know about murdered. But right now, there's a... Okay, we're getting lost in a few minutes.
0: Yeah.
1: But before we go, let's take this last story on this off of the show. Where the Osun State Police Commander, as I said, the woman, after a vigilante member, identified as Sunday, but probably known as Akwetu, died shortly after having a sexual encounter with her in Ife, Osun State. A video circulated on social media which showed the man in severe distress at Oni Lara Street, where he was out pleading with the woman to... Brace yourselves. Give him. The incident occurred around 2:30 p.m. in the Odio local area of Ife on Sunday, with the woman later taken into custody at the Mall Police Division. According to a situation report attributed to the Nigerian Security and Civil Defense Corps, Akwetu was found gasping, screaming, and pleading with the woman while showing signs of severe physical distress after the encounter.
0: Mm.
1: The report said that the man eventually died from the incident, while his remains were deposited at the morgue of the Obafemi Awolowo University Teaching Hospital in Ife. The cause of Akwetu's death has not been officially established, despite claims by some residents that he may have died from what was described as thunderbolt. Mm. If you're Yoruba, if you've seen the movie Thunderbolt from the...
0: Is that not the
1: one? From the stables of Opomolo back in the mainframe productions. Thunderbolt is
0: that not the one they call Mago?
1: Well, how would I know? I'm just an innocent child, man.
0: I don't know. I don't understand. I've heard it before.
1: Now you're asking me. Do you expect me to say that I know?
0: Do you know? Talk to me. I don't know these things. Teach me.
1: Do you expect me to say that I know?
0: Okay, so what's the Yoruba name for Thunderbolt?
1: So the truth is that as broadcasters, they say we are supposed to know a bit of everything.
0: Mm-hmm.
1: This is one part that I'm going to confess that I don't know anything about. So, once again, I'll ask you to please announce the phone lines. Let's enlist them out there.
0: Mm.
1: Who would want to educate an innocent young man like myself? So, that's a man. An innocent small young boy. Small boy, not young. An innocent small boy like myself.
0: All right, Lagos, if you want to educate us, because we are just... innocent young boys, small boys, as a matter of fact. Yeah, if you want to tell us what Thunderbolt means, how this could have happened, if you've experienced something like this, or you know somebody this has happened to, do join the conversation. 0704-700-8913, 0704-700-9913, 0704-100-7913. and WhatsApp number 0809-2345-913. What do you think about this story? First off, I've always been the type to say, hey, let's not jump into conclusion. Let us go for an autopsy. Let's find out what is happening. The minute you said, the minute I saw this story, and he said it was a thunderbolt, in my head I'm like, really? I've always found it hard to believe that these things actually exist or they actually work, because it kind of feels like a waste of supernatural abilities, if you ask me. Would you categorize this as a supernatural ability? Like, is this definitely something supernatural? Yes.
1: You keep asking me, Wale.
0: I'm trying to find out now. You see, in this life, you have seen more than I have seen.
1: Says who?
0: Says our age difference.
1: Me, I've been insulated all my life. You know what they call my get inside?
0: That's a lie.
1: See, all my life, from primary school to even to year 4 in university,
0: my god, I cannot, I choose not to believe this.
1: I should know about this one.
0: Well, personally, I just feel it feels like it feels like something that you'll be spending too much energy for, you know, if you had such powers. You know, I would want to think that, oh, you'd use it to, you know, do something else rather than place a thunderbolt on a woman. Feels like a waste of supernatural abilities is all I'm saying. I'm not saying it's wrong. I'm just saying that's a, feels like a really, really big waste, if you ask me.
1: Okay, I'm trying to get some information here, but it's okay. We just might be getting lucky. Okay, great. So help us come. Hello, Elder.
0: Elder Sesman.
2: Amen. Blessing in the glory.
1: Elder, show us the way.
2: Don't connect. Power of God.
1: Elder, show us the way first before we start service.
2: Say no.
1: APCK.
2: Other party go say yes.
1: Wait.
2: Amen.
1: What was wrong with this man? We are talking about educating two young men here about something. What did they call that thing?
0: Yes, Malik. Good evening. We want you to educate us, yeah, on a topic concerning thunderbolts. Now, we are dealing with a story about a man who apparently went to meet a woman and was struck by a thunderbolt after having sexual intercourse with her. So we want to know, what does that thunderbolt mean as an elder statesman?
2: Is that an augmenting plus? I'm a special advisor on the president on
1: juju. Juju matters, eh?
2: I did that guy in lightning protector. Like he won't do.
0: Yeah, they say there's a Yoruba name they call it.
2: My brother, I don't know that one. No, I don't like you. But like you matter be that one. No.
1: Before you do on Malik.
2: If you start doing national grid now.
1: Hold on. Before you do on Malik, Abimbola from GRA Nikaja says, sometimes in life, right, a few things reside outside the borders of science. So in this case,
2: remember what we talked about yesterday.
1: Hold on, let me finish his message. So okay. As he describes this
0: phenomenon,
1: he calls it Magu. See, I swear I'm saying that word for the first time in my life. I've never heard it. I don't know about it. Abimbola from Ikeja says, Hold on, Malik. Adebola says it is a kind of protective plan ancient Yoruba families use to protect their wives. I would really, really want Adebola to give
2: that
1: us.
2: That is the magu. That is the magu.
1: Yeah. I would really want Adebola to call in and give us more information.
2: What is magu? Yes, for my yes, chairman. No,
1: no. Not that one. Mr. Adebola, how do you know now?
2: Radio.
1: He says I'm playing. He says no, look what they play.
2: Serious. Yoruba, there's magu in Yoruba.
0: Mr. Adebola, please do call in. Do call in and give us a clearer explanation on what this looks like.
2: Thunder strike. Okay, Benga, you remember yesterday?
1: Yeah.
2: We talked about. Let me mistake your name with that too. I know there's Philip and
0: Wale.
2: What's your own name, please? Sorry. Okay, Wale. Sorry. Papa Chasco. Anyway, Wale, yesterday we talked about going to have affairs with somebody's wife.
1: Okay.
2: In one way or the other, something will happen to you.
1: Yeah.
2: You might not see it coming. This man is lightning, so this man wicked though. The mission of our top national grid they keep since they don't usually strike one person. So now, who be that too? If they don't strike you, spirit die, your body die. But it's I've not seen that before.
1: Okay.
2: But I've seen lightning strike on Najo now that they show lightning strike and go.
1: Yeah.
2: But I've not seen it physically. But this one passed juju.
1: Do you think they can carry out an autopsy on the corpse?
2: Autopsy no go work again now. What you want for your body again? This is not everything now. Not to be the autopsy that man. That man don't make us bad there. That's the waste money. Nothing to go see you, but I can't autopsy you. Nothing that we see. But it's funny, you. It's funny for. I don't see why people. I don't know they enjoy looking for somebody's wives. I had a cousin.
1: Okay.
2: He told me this. He said, if they catch anybody with his wife, guess what he will do? He said he would bring a cutlass and finish the person.
1: No.
2: That's what he said, though.
1: No. That is.
2: Even though he does not love the woman,
1: you
2: are trying to conquer him, so he will conquer you.
1: You know, you're not going to spend the rest of your life in incarceration now.
2: If that happens to me, I won't kill you. I'll walk away. Either you leave my house or I leave the house for you.
1: It's simple now.
2: Did I leave the house or you leave the house from you?
1: No, you know.
2: I won't touch the man.
0: Kill the person.
2: What do you want to touch the man? No, see. It's just like when you are young, remember when a guy see with his ex? Look at the guy's face very well. With his ex, now he's present too. Look at the reaction of the guy's face very well. Those two Michelle with the query, maybe say I go tell you say that guy and my ex we cause a query. He tried to conquer the man.
1: What can musician be that?
2: If you want to cause problem between a guy, it is money or woman.
0: True.
2: How do you think I men's problem? Either there's a money or there's a woman.
0: Most of the time it is money to spend on the woman that is causing the problem.
2: My brother. No, we can't go say like me some more. This guy. For years, because that man don't get boyfriend again.
1: Because people don't label them. Don't you know that woman who lives on that street?
2: Imagine you say hi to her, they come for you. Don't think about something.
0: My God!
2: People get mind though. What if they make me best? Why do they send those thunders to politicians than to send the people?
0: Exactly, Malik. Now you don't understand why I say it feels like saying a waste of power. You don't understand. You can't feel like like of all the things where you feel use this ancient power to do.
1: I would really like to hear from Remy on this matter. Remy is an OG.
2: Are we going to contribute for the politics or is over?
1: Sure now. It's a part of the show.
2: Okay. You see the Benue incident?
0: Yeah.
2: You see the useless non-score youth that went to Block Road? For how much?
1: But I thought the youth were the future leaders of tomorrow.
2: Nigerian youth. Future with that last year. Never jump. you understand. You see that Makurdi you're seeing so.
0: Mm-hmm.
2: From the airport, on your left, you're going to Boko. On your right, you are going to what's the place? Unka. You're from there to Taraba. You are going towards Ogoja, Katsina, Lanko. You understand me?
0: Mm-hmm.
2: After the airport base, it becomes a single lane. From the airport base, you are going to Rukun. From the Rukun, you go to the town and go. You go to blah blah blah whatever. Then where the youths were standing is not too far to the University of Benue.
0: So it's not far from the citadel of learning, where people who are supposed to be the learned people in the community.
2: The River Niger you are hearing about, even take 10-5 minutes you've driven to that place. I don't know if you understand me.
0: I get you, bro.
2: If you put your seeing so, most of them there are those 30 at there's a motor park close to the university there. Most of them are there from there. Because I said to the youth, how much did they give to you to come and block somebody that is going to meet those people that lost people that are from your own states, but from that they're even the fifth tribe. Mm. If you say that the Egede or the Duma people, I will say maybe tribal issue incident. They are from that same thief tribe. You block the man not to give those people something. If your governor could mobilize you people to block that man, why didn't he mobilize you people to fight the bandits?
0: Why can't he mobilize you to give you jobs?
2: We job. We got where they throw oranges and cool them and cashew nuts, cashew and cool every year for season. I know sure that the factory will open for July till the functions and never know again.
0: Uh-huh.
2: I know that the juice factory, the so-called reference.
1: Oh, no, no, the new juice factory will be set up in Benue State.
2: What is it?
1: The new juice factory set up in Benue State, right?
2: I'm not sure if it's still functional again, sir.
1: It is.
2: You don't buy drink from there. Look, if you go to Benue State here, it was a Benue State, you see oranges in those spent bowl.
1: Mm-hmm.
2: You know spent bowl, those 20-liter spent bowl.
1: Yeah.
2: As per 6-7 years ago, even Buhari government then, it was around 300-400 naira.
1: Mm-hmm.
2: Very cheap, seriously. They have oranges, they have pineapple, they mm-hmm. have cashew.
1: Mangoes, yeah.
2: They have, the only thing they think is not much in that place.
1: So in short, let me get you Malik. Hold on Malik. So instead of facing their post-harvest losses, they want to go and block Peter Obi from getting to his destination.
2: I'm telling you.
0: Because now they're their harvest today.
2: My Ghana teacher in North Jewish primary school. He said, you see that they have a big head with a hole at the middle.
1: Ah, see, there's no way Abimbola from GRE will not put mouth in this matter. We will not let him go. He says, I live in Boko specifically, Maka Senior Housing Estate of Benue Cement Company for almost 10 years. He says, you see Benue people, they are extremely passionate people, if you put it mildly. And that's Abimbola from GRE. Alright, so we're waiting to hear from him, and I hope he can actually join the conversation. Maybe today he will actually educate Wale in particular about Thunderbolt. Wale needs to learn about that thing.
0: I believe we are plenty that need to learn about it today.
1: Where will I encounter it?
0: I don't know. Thunderbolts flying left and right, but we've got quite the conversation coming your way tonight on the Chat Room Lagos. The number is 2 calls to join this very, very wonderful conversation. 070-470-9913 and 070-400-7913. Yes, we'd love to hear from you and have you join this conversation. What do you think about, what do you know and what do you think about this Thunderbolt, aka Magun? Did I pronounce it right?
1: How would I know?
0: I don't know. I'm asking you. You're the Yoruba aficionado here.
1: You keep trying to put me under the bus in this matter. How on earth do you expect me to know?
0: I'm not. What is there to be put under the bus? We both don't know what this thing means now. Abi, do you know?
1: No, I don't.
0: Eh-heh.
1: If I did, I would have I would have what was the word? Offered information. You know, I believe that information is like a lit candle. You have to show it to the world. And if I use my candle to light your candle, it does not diminish mine in any way.
0: Exactly.
1: But in this case, my candle is not lit. On this particular matter, my candle is not lit. In fact, I don't even have a candle. My person will get candle. Go.
0: You're out of candles.
1: So, you get me now. There's someone who has information and he's holding it.
0: He's holding this information.
1: He's holding information.
0: Lagos, what do you know?
1: Do you want Wally to end up like Sunday? God forbid.
0: Please, I'm trying to get this information now so that I know what's up.
1: What did you call it? Rainbow, what?
0: Something of the sort.
1: I have no idea what they are talking about. So it's already 10:30. Let's get into the arena, guys, and let's see what the Lindsey Clancy story holds for us, especially in Nigeria. And indeed, if there's anything called postpartum psychosis, this is not postpartum depression. I'm talking about knowledge. I know about this one. And there's Yoruba's call it abysmal. Yoruba's call it abysmal. See, something about some ideas, concepts that appears across cultures.
0: Yeah.
1: Once it appears in your culture and you have a word for it, and it occurs elsewhere, continents or worlds away, pay attention to it.
0: Mm-hmm.
1: Pay attention to that thing. It is not a figment of the imagination. For instance, right, the concept of stuttering, stammering. It's a worldwide phenomenon. People have multiple identities for it, nomenclature.
0: Yeah.
1: So you can tell that it is not limited to any one place. The concept of albino, albinism, twins.
0: Worldwide.
1: Do you get? Yeah. All of this is, it's not limited to one place. So once you find something like abysmal or what they call postpartum psychosis, postpartum depression, mental imbalance following the birth of a child, it's something to be paid attention to. And it's not something to be taken lightly at all. Malik is back. Hello, Malik.
2: My brother.
1: Yes, please.
2: What happened to albino?
1: What happened to albino? You know we are talking about
0: we are basically talking about things that occur in multiple locations around the world. Yeah.
1: I think we have another joining us right now.
2: Okay.
1: All right. Good. Thank you very much, elder teacher, elder lecturer, Don.
0: Mr. Abimbola, are you there?
2: Yes, I hope you know.
1: Oh boy.
0: I think we lost him there.
2: Okay. Anyway. What do you know? Point about the black color.
1: Yes, please.
2: It's easy for a black man to burn albino.
1: Is what?
2: It's easy for a white man to burn it's easy for a black man
1: to burn albino, yeah?
2: A black man to burn albino. But it's not easy for a white and white person to burn a black person.
1: How did we get here?
0: Ha.
1: It's practically impossible.
2: It's impossible.
0: Yeah, because albino
2: tells you that the black race owns the world. Forget what the white they do.
1: Well, I don't like getting into that particular conversation.
0: And again, I don't think we can call albinism being white, because you can be an albino and be the most Nigerian person ever. You know, I have a friend who's an albino, and you know, when he starts when you hear that his accent, his Igbo accent, you'll be so shocked. You understand that this is coming from this person. Yes, yeah, he has a very thick Igbo accent.
2: Anyway, back to the crisis in Makurdi. It's a pity that the politician will destroy. Hello?
0: Yeah, we can hear you.
2: To destroy, but their children will be in school. About launching with the poor ones that are still dragging of how to buy a car or to buy rice and eat, will now form Voltron to destroy ourselves, and we want the country to move forward. Where will it start from? The thing that's even paining me the most is the governor called himself a rebel father. He did not learn that Okojelo allowed Obi to come for a burial before something in a those days without causing any havoc. You that your seat is not even sure for you. You know how your people behave. You know how your TV people behave. You know how they behave. And you are doing that thing, you're putting that shoe, thinking that you're in power. In case you don't win the election, what will you say to yourself?
1: You go back to the sacristy. There's nothing
2: in the church that we want to disown him.
1: Don't worry, the church will not
2: disown him. Do you know what they said about him? What did some people say about him because of this stupid thing he did? You know, politicians always find a way to allow people to abuse them. It is campaign season. You have no right to stop that man not to even go to that place. You have no right. Even though they are pushing you to do that, you use your own political sense to do something. You can even go there and welcome him. You bring your own fans to welcome him. Anyway, your fans will go talk to your own fans, so that kind of thing, shame will catch you. I don't even understand me.
1: Mm-hmm.
2: You are stopping someone not to go to somewhere to visit people.
1: Wait, Malik. You can't say the governor or the state government stopped him. They do not know about it.
2: Now we let this politician do rubbish show.
1: We have to be careful. Hold on. We have to be careful with our utterances.
2: Look. The commissioner came to say that he did not call to take permission.
1: Exactly. Exactly. And that has its own faults. There's no other thing to tell me. We have to stick to the facts.
2: Oh, because the former governor.
1: We have to stick to the facts.
2: Other state he has gone to. Did he call to take permission?
1: Well, good. Now that can be our argument. That is a Nigerian and he has the freedom to move around the country. That is our argument.
2: They do nonsense.
1: Did you take permission before calling tonight?
2: I take permission now.
1: Ask madam first.
2: No. My mother don't like radio. Always there. My mother don't like noise. Anything not like a problem, don't start with that too. Look, the point is that we are pushing this election to another level that if there is no Nigeria, you will not be a governor. We are bringing political crisis into it bit by bit. When he said, you should say you go survive. Imagine say Obi be like, maybe fight with the fight by now.
1: You keep going in and out, Malik.
2: How?
1: Your connection.
2: Okay, you know I don't say anything APC. Like get a CV. When the years smell, don't troubleshoot again.
1: What has APC got to do with your connection?
2: Now what for you? Ain't it the work for APC government?
1: Malik, if you win now, you will blame APC.
2: My wife don't get blamed at APC now.
1: Let's trash this Benue matter. In my opinion, right, the youths, whoever it was that prevented the movement today, should be investigated, arrested, prosecuted, and if they are found guilty of. See, the laws are there for a reason. The laws are there for a reason.
2: Look, you remember this? I don't know when you were born, though. In my time. You see, I bust Mary Bele.
1: Okay.
2: That means it's impossible. Nobody would be investigated and nothing will happen to anybody. It's not in this APC government. The people could not with video for election that will happen. The police not utter any statement. If you're in this government, they were carrying ballot by the police, say you I hold any weapon to do anything.
1: There's a simple answer to that. So while it is not ideal, I'll be the first to say that. What does the Electoral Act say? The Electoral Act stipulates the distance from which arms can be available on election days. Because it can easily be misused. It can easily lead to another

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